0: fight like hell. 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
12: I'm Christine Lisi. In Major League Baseball on this Monday night, the Red Sox, an MLB best 25-11 since the All-Star break, visiting the Marlins. A game-tying RBI double for Mickey Gasper has knotted things up at 1 with Boston and Miami top of the 7th inning. Jonathan Aranda's up the AL East, leading Rays lead to 4-1 now on the Tigers. They're in the top of the 7th from Detroit. As

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4: Deshaun Watson, named the starting quarterback of the Cleveland Browns.
14: Deshaun is going to start against Jacksonville. Took in the full body of work and ultimately felt like Deshaun gave us the best chance to move the ball and score points.
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16: 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I'm not saying this is what I would do, but I am not surprised, as other people are, that Deshaun is the guy.
17: 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I feel awful for the fans of the Cleveland Browns.
18: 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Alongside Courtney Cronin, I'm Michelle Smallman. And I also feel badly for Browns fans, Courtney. I feel so bad for them. I don't know what I would do if I was a Browns fan, because if you're from Cleveland, you take great pride in supporting your city and supporting your football team. And you have been stuck in a glass case of emotion, in a tornado of dysfunction and bad football for a long time. We're talking about an organization that has an 18-year playoff drought. They've been 1-31 in a 2-year span back in 2016, 2017. They've had 42 different starting quarterbacks from 1999 to 2025, the latest of which, Deshaun Watson, you gave a $230 million guaranteed contract to. You gave up 3 first-round picks for him, and he's given you 0 good football in return. You say it's a swing and a miss, and now you name him QB1 again, after he said that the fans were disrespectful. Courtney, I don't know how much more I could take if I'm a Browns fan. I don't know if I could give this organization one more penny of my hard-earned money. In this economy, you're going to tell me you don't care about me? And in this economy, you want my money? No.
19: there are a lot of fans in the NFL world who say, I'm not going to support this team. And then they still end up going to games. Like, I deal with it here in Chicago. If the Bears are going to move to Hammond, Indiana, which, not to get into that subject, I don't think that will end up happening. But say, I'm not going. I'm not going to go. I'm not going to go support the team and give them my money. You're going to end up going to support the team because they have a franchise quarterback and they're an exciting team to watch. And it's not that far away. Browns fans who say, I don't want to spend any more money to go into the Haslam's pockets after they make this decision, and it's a slap in the face to all logic, football, and fandom, I can understand it, and I actually believe them, because for as loyal as this team was, a team that sat through 13-3, 0-16, 1-15 in a three-year stretch, this is a bridge too far, and this is a moment in time that I think is a breaking point. If you want to go be a fan of another AFC North team, you should be able to get a free pass to go do that, to go jump ship. Go jump ship to the other team in Ohio if you want to. It's for the most loyal fan base in the NFL to get treated like this, the one that showed up every single year and sat through losing season after losing season and the quarterback carousel that has been spinning since the beginning of time, to treat them like this, to reward them like this, I don't know if I was a fan if I'd be able to come back. This to me would be the end of my fandom. And not that, and that's not hyperbole. I can understand the Browns fans that we've got waiting on the phones right now probably feel the same way. And you can't just say, oh, well, they'll end up at the game someday. No, this is bad, Michelle. This is a way to alienate your fan base that you

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8: 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Bye-bye.
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11: 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Alongside Courtney Cronin, I'm Michelle Smallman, and we do welcome in Adam Schefter. Adam, Deshaun Watson was named QB1 for the Cleveland Browns yesterday. What can you tell us about what went into this decision?
8: Well, good morning, Michelle and Courtney. I would just say that it felt like it was going this way all along, that the Browns were more comfortable starting the season with road games in Jacksonville and Tampa with a veteran quarterback, knowing at some point in time that if they needed to, they could go back to Shador. And I think they felt like Deshaun played well in spots throughout the summer. And it felt like even despite the events over the weekend where Deshaun Watson didn't play well and was critical of the fans in Cleveland for booing and disrespecting him, that was a decision that they were comfortable with, and it was going to take something to overturn that, and there wasn't enough for them to see to overturn that. And they decided to go with Deshaun Watson, who starts the season with them, and that's how it goes.
12: Todd Monken said Sunday, Adam, that what happened post-game, Deshaun's comments about feeling disrespected by the fans and the booing would not have any indication or any effect on his decision. Right. How were those comments received internally from conversations that you've had with people in Cleveland?
8: Well, listen, I don't think it was handled the right way. I think they know it was handled the right way. And you saw Deshaun Watson come out yesterday and apologize for the comments he made. But again, Courtney, it didn't enter into the decision that they made as to who was going to play starting quarterback. So as much as some people might have rolled their eyes or been disappointed or whatever, it didn't enter into the decision to name him the starting quarterback. So that's where they went. And they felt like that wasn't enough to overturn. And again, he's starting the two. Well, he's starting the one game on the road. I would expect it to be at least two games on the road before they come back home. And if Deshaun Watson plays well, then he can come home. And I think they would hope at that point, if he plays well, he'll get cheered. And if he doesn't play well, I think it opens the door for them to go back to Shador for the home opener.
11: Adam, we had Jimmy Haslam say that the Deshaun Watson deal was a swing and a miss. That was just 16 months ago, and now here he is as QB1. So obviously the sentiment surrounding Deshaun Watson and the acquisition have shifted internally in Cleveland. You just said, what happens if he plays well the first couple games and he goes home? What happens if he plays well all season long? Could there be a future for Deshaun Watson beyond this season?
8: I mean, how well are we talking? How does the season go? I mean, it's a tough question to answer just on the surface. Do I think that he's got a long-term future? I don't think anybody does. But whoever would have thought that he would have been playing this season and being their opening day starting quarterback? I didn't think that either.
11: Right.
8: So he's given a chance, sort of a new football lease to see what he can do. And look, everybody knows that it's one of the worst trades in football history. It's hard to imagine that he's going to move past that. But I think in this sport, you just don't know how these things are going to work out. For all we know, he leads them on this improbable drive, and they win, and the city's excited. Do I think that's happening? No. No. But I don't rule out anything in this league.
12: Speaking of the Browns, this is not the only story that they're involved in that has a league-wide effect. I mean, probably a bigger one is the Daquan Wright waiving him with injury designation. Now he has plans in place to go back to college. He's the one name we've heard of that is ready to do this. Do we expect others up until that September 1st deadline, which has, you know, been written into the court ruling that came out of Louisiana, for other players to follow suit to go back to utilize that last year of eligibility, Adam?
8: Well, I think there are a group of players that were granted that fifth year of eligibility that didn't use it, is the way I understand it, that are all eligible. And you've already started to see players explore that. And I think there will be other players that do that. Now, how many? We'll see. I think there was another one from the Saints yesterday that did that. And I think the door has been open for everybody to do that. Now, the Browns placed Daquan Wright on waivers yesterday. And I'm going to guess that nobody's going to claim him today, in part because of what's going on here. And if and when he clears waivers at 4 o'clock today, he then would go through with his agreement to become tight end for LSU. Sunday is the cutdown day in the NFL, and I would imagine that we may see more people, more players who are cut that find their way back to college. And it's just such a strange situation. And when you think about it, how could it be that LSU is willing to pay Daquan Wright more than the NFL is willing to play him to pay tight end at the professional level? But I think that says as much about more about college than it does the NFL and the state of the sport as it is today.
12: Could the NFL have a response to this, or do you anticipate one? Because we know that the SEC, their chancellors, their commissioner yesterday met, and they don't like the idea of pros going back to college. But does the NFL plan to do or say anything about this?
8: Well, I think they're going to have to handle some sort of rule, because now are you going to allow Daquan Wright, who entered the draft and wasn't drafted and is going back to re-enter the draft again? So, yeah, it touches a lot of people who are in an unprecedented time. I think the league is going to have to figure out something, how to address it. I don't know what they do with it, but again, we've never seen this before, so it's a weird situation.
11: We're speaking with Adam Schefter, our ESPN senior NFL insider. Be sure to listen to the Adam Schefter podcast. Download it. If you're watching us on the television side, we have a QR code there nicely in the corner. Just scan it. It'll take you right to Schefter's pod. Adam, Raiders running back Ashton Jeanty left practice with a sprained ankle. How concerned should Raiders fans be about this?
8: Well, we don't still have the specific details of it, right? Whether it's a high ankle sprain or low, I don't think it's a high sprain, but I don't know that. But I do know this, that it is the best case scenario for the Raiders, considering what happened on Sunday, because he went down, he couldn't put pressure on the leg, the team gathered in prayer. It was one of those moments, Courtney, you've seen in a practice where you know something's wrong. And that certainly was the vibe and feeling that everybody at that practice got. And for a couple of hours, the Raiders were holding their breath while he was going through tests with doctors. And then it came back, and it was sprained ankle. Not bad.
12: Mm-hmm.
8: It is something. And whether it will impact him on opening day, we'll see. But it is not a long-term injury the way that a lot of people on social media were making it out to be right after it happened. So that's the fortunate part. Again, not 100% today, but it was, in my mind, the best-case scenario for the Raiders, and it worked out about as well as it could have.
12: Adam, what's the best-case scenario for the Falcons? Michael Penix Jr. was cleared to go back to 11-on-11 yesterday. 2 weeks, really, before they've got to have everything set in place for that week one opener. Is there a chance that he ends up QB1 over the next couple of weeks, or are they going to try to go the long game with this and put Tua in that spot to start?
8: I think there is a chance that it does turn out to be Michael Penix. I think that Tua did not seize that opportunity over the summer, is what it sounds like, and they were waiting for him to play well, and it was uneven, and now they obviously thought they might not be, they might be in a position where they could wait for Michael Penix and not have to rush him along. You got to make sure he's physically right before anything happens, but they went from a position of, okay, let's see how long it takes Michael Penix, to where we really could use Michael Penix here now. Do I think there's a chance he could start opening day? Yeah. Doctors cleared him for the 11-on-11. If he's physically up to the challenge, I think he's got a real chance to start on opening day. But that's, I think, what this next week or two is for, to see where he's at, see how he feels, see how his body responds. All those questions that have to be answered, but their starting job sounds like is very much up in the air.
11: We're speaking with Adam Schefter, our ESPN senior NFL insider here on Sportsmanlike. We're presented by Progressive Insurance. And yesterday, Adam, we got the headline that San Francisco 49ers owner Jed York pleaded no contest to a pair of misdemeanor charges after being arrested in Ohio on suspicion of engaging in prostitution. What can you tell us about this situation and if you've heard anything from the NFL and how they may respond?
8: Yeah, well, from the 49ers standpoint, they feel like the situation has been resolved legally, but we know that it's hardly the end of this particular case. The league is already reviewing it under the personal conduct policy. You know, there have been various owners that have been suspended. If we go back and look at this, Robert Kraft was not suspended, and charges against him were dropped. And this was in 2019. And this would seem to be the closest case to this particular one. I remember Jim Irsay being suspended 6 games. For a DUI or OWI, whatever it was at that particular time. So I think in the day and age we live in, I think when anything like this occurs, and I think when the league is reviewing this, there's no choice but to discipline him and be stern in its approach. And that's what I would expect the league to be in this particular case. Owners are supposed to be held to a higher level of conduct, to a greater expectation that nothing like this will happen, that will embarrass the shield. And that's what that was. It was an NFL owner going into a mobile, a trailer park mobile home on Sunday morning in what looks like it was an undercover sting operation for prostitution. That's what happens on Sunday morning. I would expect the league to act accordingly.
12: Adam, the 49ers, aside from this yesterday, have had a pretty tumultuous offseason in the headlines. There's the Brandon Ayuk situation that has yet to be resolved. There's Kyle Shanahan and the car accident and a lot of the,
8: yeah,
12: I guess you would say, like, just, you know, what's being reported around that, a lot of questions that still have to be answered there. And then this, what's the perception of the 49ers around the league in just some of the dysfunction that's happening off the field with this team this offseason?
8: Well, taken together, it's not a great look, obviously. That's not what you want. But, you know, their season opens 2 weeks from Thursday in Australia against the Rams. And, you know, it's a tough start. That's about as tough a draw as you could have in the opener. So if they win, then everything will be fine for the time being. And if they don't, the questions that you just asked will continue to come up. And people will wonder and talk about that. But, you know, you don't want your head coach in a car accident where he takes his eye off the road to reach for his phone and crashes into a young woman. Fortunately, she wasn't hurt. And you don't want a situation like the one where your owner wanders into a trailer park on Sunday to allegedly engage in prostitution. That's what happened. That's their head coach. That's their owner. Those are two of the faces of their organization. And you know, the league, I guess, will act accordingly against Jed York now.
11: Finally, Adam, we are in the midst of our ESPN Fantasy Football Marathon. And for people who don't know, Adam Schefter is an incredibly successful fantasy owner with basketball, per sources, crushing the league, any league that he's in. So, Adam, I know it's different sports, but do you have any advice out there for people who are signing up for fantasy football through the ESPN app today? Any advice on how they can be successful in the fantasy space?
8: Well, Michelle, thank you. You know, I love fantasy basketball, and I fare better there in football because I think in basketball you can work the waiver wire and change your roster every single day. In football, it's talent, but it's also some luck. But building a team in fantasy, and that's the great part, is sort of like building a team in football or basketball, and you're the GM, and you get to make the calls. You get to make trades. You cut players. I've been in the middle of games where, you know, your player does nothing. You're so angry, you cut them in the middle of the game, and it feels good. So you manage a team the way that you would like your team, your favorite team, managed. And it's all about making the right moves, and some work out and some don't. And I think in sports also, a lot of it is talent and sometimes it's a little bit of luck. But that's the great part about having a fantasy football team. Love doing that.
11: Great advice from Adam Schefter. Adam, thanks so much for the time. We'll talk to you next week.
8: Have a great day, ladies. Thank you.
11: Well, coming up next here on Unsportsmanlike, it's our Adam Schefter topic draft. That's next on ESPN Radio, presented by Progressive Insurance.
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11: Great stuff as always from Adam Schefter here on Unsportsmanlike, and it's time for the Adam Schefter Topic Draft. Normally I go first, but I'm going to extend that to Courtney Cronin today. Courtney, you have the first pick in the draft.
12: I was expecting the first pick to come from all of the news that Cleveland gave us yesterday. So I'm going to surprise you here. Probably.
11: Okay.
12: The number one pick for me in the Adam Schefter topic draft is about another quarterback competition that there is a real chance, even with 2 weeks to go into the regular season, Michael Penix Jr. in Atlanta, who has been cleared for team drills as of yesterday, could very well make up enough ground to become the starter over Tua week one.
11: Interesting.
12: I was a little further down the list of questions that were asked, but that's a real bombshell in the sense that you've had Tua in camp since the end of July as Michael Penix Jr. has been recovering from this ACL tear. He was QB1 at the time that that happened. I think it speaks more to what they haven't seen from Tua, a consistency factor there that he lacks, that even with only a couple weeks, 10, 11 days of practice, Michael Penix Jr. might be that much better than Tua, the quarterback they brought in on a one-year basis this offseason to go regain his job when most of us thought that week one, week two maybe in the very least would be Tua until Penix could get back.
11: Yeah, it's going to be fascinating to see how that one shakes out. My pick, the next pick, is kind of in that same vein, Courtney. We're talking quarterbacks and we're talking competition. Of course, I'm going to go with Deshaun Watson and the Cleveland Browns, him being named QB1. Specifically what Adam said about this being trending this way for some time. Because it's just like what you said with Tua. It's more about what they haven't seen from Tua than Michael Penix, because he just got cleared to come back and participate. So the fact that he even has an opportunity, that decision is informed by what you've seen or what you've not seen from his competition, in this case, Tua. Kind of similar to me with Deshaun Watson. The fact that he's even on the board and had the opportunity to be named QB1 yesterday tells me what the Browns thought about Shedeur Sanders. And the fact that Adam shared with us, as Kimberly A. Martin did yesterday, the fact that it's been trending this way for a long time says something to me.
12: Does it say dysfunction, or does it say things that are more aligned to the rest of the quarterbacks in this roster aren't good enough?
11: Yes. That's to both. I think, obviously, the financials here are a huge contributing factor. I think ego is a huge contributing factor. This organization really doubled and tripled down on Deshaun Watson. And at least from where I sit, part of it seems like it's because they want some sort of ROI or some sort of confirmation bias that they did the right thing. Maybe they have some big master plan that we are unaware of, and they're just taking the public lumps right now with this decision, assuming that as things unfold, it's going to work out in their favor and things will be revealed, and maybe we'll say it's a smarter decision. I don't see it that way, but simultaneously, if Shedeur Sanders was clear-cut the best option here, they would have gone with him. Right. They couldn't not go with him. So that tells you something about him as well.
12: And I get to make a third pick here, right?
11: Vegas East, does she get to make a third pick?
0: No, and I don't know why she thought she did.
12: Yeah, what? I always ask this question.
0: And it's always no. It's our turn.
12: It's your turn.
0: I want to go with a summation of some things Adam said, and I think people are starting to catch up to, which is that the San Francisco 49ers are an absolute bleep show of an organization. Their head coach got in a car accident that they completely mismanaged the messaging of and lied about for seemingly no reason, and then, you know, tried to get in front of the fact that they were upfront about it the whole time. Their owner's involved in prostitution. They still have Brandon Ayuk under contract. They have a substation that's electrically shocking all their players and injuring them every single chance that they get. This is like they're still winning kind of every year. They were 12-5 last year, and they killed the Eagles in the playoffs. This organization is a mess with a capital M. Like, I don't know. And there hasn't even been a game played. And they're at five different stories this offseason.
12: Yeah, like Brandon Ayuk feels like such a long time ago where he was
0: on the team.
12: He was saying, hey, GM, get off my property.
11: Yeah.
12: Don't go roll up here unannounced. You know, Adam saying that the league has no choice but to punish Jed York because he embarrassed the Shield. Like, you know, 31 other owners and ownership groups are going to look at this and say, throw the book at him. I don't know what they're going to do, but they're going to have to do something here after what happened over the weekend where he was charged with prostitution charges for being in a trailer park in Ohio, a part of a sting, reportedly. But it's a mess for an organization that has been, for the better part of its history, the model of stability. It's a weird thing that the 49ers have just continuously gotten themselves into headlines for the wrong things this offseason.
11: Yeah, and it's been in quick succession of one another, yeah. as Cam just outlined. Cam, question for you, because they have had a lot of messy situations this offseason. If they continue and the status quo is that they win double-digit games, get to the playoffs in spite of that, what does that tell you about the organization?
0: They should keep having messy headlines because it's working. Maybe they thrive in the chaos.
12: Well, tell that to the Browns. They have messy situations, and they don't thrive in anything. One thing I wanted to say, though, on Michelle's point, since I'm not allowed to pick a third or a second one for me, I'll never understand this draft process, but
0: everyone gets one pick. It's pretty simple.
12: I know. I just, in the NFL, you get more than one pick, especially, you know, most teams.
11: Well, did you make a pre-draft trade that we're unaware of?
12: No, I'm not going to lie about it.
1: See,
12: but
1: real quick, you need to pull in Evan Cohen. He does one pick, but there's three things in that one
11: pick.
1: Yes,
11: he does.
12: See, I was trying to be fair to the process and not take up all of the topics, because there are some good ones there, including, this falls under Michelle's. Did you catch what Schefter said when we were talking, like, how long are we talking about Deshaun Watson being the starter in Cleveland? And he said, you know, it was like he asked himself a question, then he answered it. Like, could Deshaun have a long-term future in Cleveland? I don't think anyone does. Are we talking front office? Are we talking a short leash for this coaching staff? Are we talking Shedeur Sanders? By that admission right there, or that reporting, or his thoughts on the whole situation in Cleveland makes me think, might this be a very quick experiment with this coaching staff? Could this front office that brought in Deshaun Watson, that drafted the two quarterbacks that are on the roster, one of which we don't even talk about in Dylan Gabriel, could they be on borrowed time? Which is would seem obvious, but the way that Schefter phrased that in, it's not just Deshaun Watson who isn't going to be here for a while, I thought was very interesting.
11: Are you thinking immediately that Todd Monken could be one and done as head coach of the Cleveland Browns?
12: By that logic would make me think it. I don't think it's fair by any means, but makes me think it.
11: It's definitely not off the board. We'll put it that way. It's not off the board, even though he is only able to work with the hand that he was dealt, and it's a pretty tough one. I could see it. I could absolutely see it, which would be unfair. Well, coming up next, it's all the small things and we're going to talk to you about the Cleveland Browns. What makes the Browns the Browns? That's next here on Unsportsmanlike.
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27: And good morning, everyone. I'm Doug Duda with a sports update on ESPN, your home for Kansas City Royals baseball. The Phillies had their 9-game winning streak snap last night, so the Royals have the longest winning streak in the majors at 8 in a row, and they'll begin a 3-game series at the Toronto Blue Jays. First pitch tonight is scheduled for 6:07. The Nebraska football team will be back on the practice field today now that they're settled in and classes have begun. Head coach Matt Rhule says they worked on just about everything in their final scrimmage on Saturday.
28: Special teams, and it was, you know, just kind of moving the field, tried to stack long drives together. So even if it went, you know, didn't get a third down or fourth down, we'd move the ball up just to test our conditioning on offense and defense. And then we ended with a live Hail Mary against the defense. They can practice knocking it down.
27: And while the Huskers and Hastings College still have a lot of time before their season opener September 5th, UNK is just a couple of days away from hosting Wayne State Thursday night, News Channel Nebraska Television, 6 o'clock the kickoff, our pregame at 5:45. The Lopers named their captains yesterday. Repeat choices, Carter Klein of Pleasanton and Kearney High graduate Parker Weiss, along with senior linebacker Dylan Jordan, junior punter Marty Mormino, and junior quarterback Devin Tate, who will get his first start on Thursday. Head coach Ryan Held and Hastings' Matt Franzen will join us on today's Doug and Daddy show. The MIAA announced the preseason volleyball rankings yesterday. It was a tight race last year with UNK, Washburn, and Missouri Western all going 13-3 for a share of the regular season championship. The Lopers then won the MIAA tournament, and Washburn and UNK are tied for the top spot. Missouri Western and Emporia State, who each received a couple of first-place votes, set at third and fourth. At the bottom, Arkansas, Fort Smith, Newman, and Northeastern State. D2 volleyball opens Thursday. The Lopers will have four games Thursday through Saturday down in Dallas. That's also where Nebraska will begin things. They'll play Florida Thursday and Spikes Under the Lights, and then it'll be Penn State and SMU. The winners will play in the championship game for Hastings College. They're also back in action Thursday against Division II Eastern New Mexico in Hays, Kansas at the Tiger Classic. The preseason GPAC cross-country polls are out, and Dort is the unanimous selection on the women's side, followed by the College of St. Mary, Concordia, Morningside, and Doan. Hastings 7th out of the 12 women's team. The men are 8th out of 11 teams. Dort just 1 point ahead of Doan as the favorite. Hastings cross-country begins the season in Leavenworth, Kansas on Friday night. Gibbon native and former Husker golfer Josh Reinertsen has joined the Nebraska Golf Programs as the Director of Operations. Reinertsen earned 4 varsity letters as a member of the Husker Men's Golf Program from 2012 to 2015. The Nebraska women's flag football team will play its inaugural competitive season in the spring of 2027. Husker Athletics made the official announcement yesterday they were going to go for the spring of 2028, but Athletic Director Troy Dannon says the coaches have done an outstanding job assembling a talented roster, and with the recent change in NCAA rules granting student-athletes 5 years of eligibility, we determined that we were prepared to play in 2027. Dannon appeared on the Husker Sports Network last night with much more on Husker ticket sales, which some fans are concerned about, that there is not possibly a sellout for the first game or any of the games so far. We'll talk more about that as well on the Doug and Daddy Show. In high school softball last night, Kearney swept the doubleheader from North Platte 11-4 and 18-5. Kearney Catholic over Highway 6, 10-2. It was Central Catholic over St. Paul, 13-2. Southern Valley Alma beat McCook 2-1 and Chase County 13-0. Some top-notch softball matchups today, including St. Cecilia at Northwest, the defending champions in classes B and C last year. Another top 10 matchup, Kearney Catholic at Centura Central Valley. Grand Island is at Class A number 1 Lincoln Southwest. Gretna East is at Hastings. Adams Central is at Lexington. Ord's at Central Catholic. North Platte at Cozad, and Central City will be hosting Polk County Aquinas. High school volleyball preseason poll is out of the Omaha World Herald today. The season can begin on Thursday. In Class A, Lincoln North Star is number 1. Kearney, under first-year head coach Chris Connor, comes in at number 8 after a 21-win season last year. Norris is number 1 in Class B with Northwest 6th. Milford is number 1 in Class C1. Aurora is 3rd and Holdridge 8th. Minden is number 10. Laurel, Concord, Coleridge will start number 1 in C2 with Nebraska Christian 10th. The defending state champions from Amherst are number 1 in D1. Central Valley is 2nd. Ansley Litchfield setting in 6th. And Overton starts number 1 in D2 with their new coach, SEM 5th, Shelton 6th, and Silver Lake sets at number 10. Our high school football preview today takes us to Sandy Creek. The Cougars, back-to-back state champions, are ranked number 1 in D1 to start the season and have nearly everybody back. Coach Andrew Kuda on what they continue to work on in the preseason.
7: Be even more versatile defensively, being able to give different looks, to have different fronts and different coverages, different blitzes. We've asked them to kind of take on a little bit bigger of a load in terms of defensive responsibilities. We lost two guys on defense last year. Austin Clark, our middle linebacker, had like 460 career tackles. So it's really hard to replace somebody like that. And then Caden Schmidt was an excellent safety for us last year, and he was kind of our Swiss Army guy.
27: Sandy Creek will be tested right out of the gate at rival Sutton on Friday night. They also play Pender, who is favored to win their district, D3 number 1 Central Valley, and Ravenna, who went undefeated in last year's regular season. Granola Northwest Athletic Hall of Fame has announced its 7th class. They'll be honored during the homecoming game on September the 11th. Going in, the 1981 football team, who was the first state champions in Northwest history, and the coach of that team, Dick Anderson, Michael Schaefer, coach and special contributor, also going in. Athletes include the Shocker girls, Shayna and Shelby, along with Angela Gee Davis. And finally, we had a chance to chat yesterday on the Doug and Daddy Show with Kearney Catholic's Jake Bosshammer, who made his commitment to Omaha baseball over the weekend. He has seen velocity increase into the low 90s on his fastball, says that's probably what he'll be doing with the Mavericks.
8: I love shortstop and I love hitting, but after I saw my fastball velocity, you know, jump up these last couple years, it's kind of been like, whoa, I really think I can do this pitching. I'm going to get an opportunity this fall to hit and play some short and some outfield maybe a little bit. You know, if it ends up where I'm just only pitching, I mean, I'm fine with that.
27: And that is a look at sports.
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12: I think of when you lump those two franchises together and thinking about the revolving door, at least the Browns have had a 4,000-yard passer in their history. I mean, silver lining?
11: Sure.
12: Probably not much, but the what if had they just not bought into the hubris of, ooh, we've been to the playoffs twice since 2020, and then the year that one of the last years of Baker Mayfield. We could get back, or the year with Joe Flacco, we could get back there. We could absolutely do this again. Let's go get Deshaun Watson. That didn't work out.
11: Certainly not. Definitely not. So for a long time, we had the free Myles Garrett campaign, and he is not in Cleveland anymore. The reigning Defensive Player of the Year goes to L.A. He has a chance to compete for and potentially win a Super Bowl with the Los Angeles Rams. So at least he has the opportunity to win. You can't say that about Joe Thomas, Hall of Fame offensive lineman. He retired after playing every single snap of his 11-year career for the Browns. He never once played in a playoff game. Joe Thomas, friend of the show, friend in life. It kills me to think that such a talent never got the opportunity to compete at the highest level, Courtney. It

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3: 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Well, one of the more interesting things moving forward for Matt Rhule is the decision to have captains or not in 2026. I think you're going to see Rhule make that decision. It would not surprise me if he went back to just doing weekly captains, as last season was the first time in his coaching career he named preseason permanent captains.
4: It'll be interesting whether we vote for captains now or not, or wait till the fall, you know, or wait till the end of the season. We'll see, and we'll certainly do the single digits. You know, it's one of those things I let the players decide. They have to decide their leadership, and they have to have the, they can either make it a popularity contest, or they can make it a, hey, who's really about it? And so I hope they make good decisions, you know, if whether it's captains or not. Or
3: another interesting note from Rhule was about offensive lineman Gunnar Gatula, who continues to have a strong camp.
4: 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Hopefully have him back this week, but I think we're all very, very, I think we all feel like no matter what, at any position, Gunner's one of the best five for us.
3: Huskers back at it again this afternoon, reporting here with the Nebraska football team in Lincoln. I'm Sean Callahan of HuskerOnline.com.
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8: Deshaun Watson, named the starting quarterback of the Cleveland Browns.
9: Deshaun is going to start against Jacksonville. Took in the full body of work and ultimately felt like Deshaun gave us the best chance to move the ball and score points.
10: This is what I've been working for 2 years, is to be able to show that capable of being a starter for one of the 32 organizations in this league.
11: I'm not saying it makes sense. I'm not saying this is what I would do, but I'm not surprised, as other people are, that Deshaun is the guy.
12: I am shocked. I feel awful for the fans of the Cleveland Browns.
13: 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No Chris Canty or Evan Cohen. Courtney Cronin hanging out. CC and for CC and EC today. Oh, you have to fill two chairs today. Good work.
14: Thank you. It's you know what I realized? This is going to be the first time this week when you, me, and Kimberly Martin do the show, I believe it's Thursday, together in person, where all three of us are physically in person together.
13: Yeah.
14: And this is our first show doing just us two at any point over the last 3 years. I keep track of these things. It's my elephant brain. But we've accomplished a lot of firsts this week. Proud of us. It's only Tuesday.
13: I can't believe that, A, it's the first time that you and I have just done the show together, because I thought for sure at some point last summer when we did a bunch of shows together, it would have been just the two of us. But also, how exciting that all three of us will be in studio together on Thursday.
14: First time for any three-person woman crew on Unsportsmanlike in the same spot together.
13: History, people. Tune in. You should be tuned in all the time. If you miss any of the show, you can catch up on the podcast. You can find it, the Unsportsmanlike podcast, available daily wherever you get your podcasts. But be sure, obviously, to tune in on Thursday. That's going to be a really fun show. But I also feel like the energy between the three of us, we're probably going to get distracted easily because we're going to be really hyped to be in the same room together.
14: We don't go off on tangents. We just provide good context and stories that have layers that are related to what we're talking about that then lead us down another path. Like yesterday, I remember we were talking about the NCAA ruling, or rather, no, the ruling that happened in college football from the federal judges that are allowing players to go back, select players to college football. And then somehow we got on the subject, instead of pros going to college football, about Michelle loving love, and then there was a Taylor Swift song that was playing in the background, and then we were litigating what the etiquette should be at weddings. Somehow it all fit together. It was really good.
13: And then it was revealed that Pat Costello hates love and hates making out.
14: Hates making out in front
7: Not
14: of
7: true.
14: Great architecture in Italy.
7: Making out in public. Gross.
13: What's gross about it to you?
7: Get a room.
14: You know that it's
13: a
14: not...
13: A room to make out?
14: This is not a gateway drug. You can kiss somebody in public and not
7: you
14: have it
7: You can kiss somebody
14: nefarious.
7: In public. Yeah, kissing somebody in public, totally fine. Making out in public's just gross.
14: Okay.
7: Put that away.
13: Put it away.
14: That away.
7: Yeah.
13: So what's exactly your acceptable away? PDA then? If making out is not acceptable, what's the line that you walk up to where you're cool with it?
7: Holding hands is good.
13: Okay. Handhold.
7: A little smooch here or there is fine. But, like, calm down.
13: A little smooch here or there, but calm down.
7: Yeah, like, don't get crazy on me.
15: So you guys didn't hear the story about the New York City lawyer who was found canoodling in Central Park, but he was canoodling with not his wife? And he's lost, like, an opportunity for, like, millions of dollars because of his canoodling?
14: No, I didn't hear.
15: Yeah, so like if he had stayed out of like the park, as Pat's saying, out of the public, he would have been okay.
13: If he wasn't PDAing in the park.
15: He literally was PDAing in the park.
7: Nuno just said, cheat on your wife in private. Don't do it in public.
13: Show some respect.
7: He would have been fine if he did it in private.
13: I didn't know this. So did just some random person film
15: it? So this lawyer was on a park bench with his, I guess, mistress, and they were canoodling, and some guy was filming and posted it online. And
14: did
15: now
14: he
15: this,
14: know him? It sounds like a
15: no,
14: sting
15: he
14: operation.
15: Didn't. Well,
13: was it Pat? Was he, like, filming it and saying, gross, get a room?
15: No, he just was filming it and be like, oh, look at these two lovebirds or whatever. Obviously, they do the put up their hands like, oh, wait, get the camera away from us.
13: Mm.
15: And this guy was like... It's actually a fascinating story where, like, the guy is, was part of a big law firm. Actually, the law firm that's investigating Kawhi doing the investigation for the NBA. Like, he works for that law firm.
14: Oh, the one that cleared the Clippers of any wrongdoing?
15: Allegedly, yes. This guy, and, like, he was supposed to be leaving from this, you know, law firm to another law firm, and he makes, like, $4 or $5 million a year, and, like, you know, his career is... Like, I'm not ruined, but, you know, it got blown up because he was canoodling in the park.
7: See, this is why. Don't smooch in public. You're welcome. This is a public service announcement from Pat Costello.
13: My gosh, I'm off for 2 weeks. I miss a canoodling scandal?
7: I'm saving jobs over here.
14: I was here, and I don't remember it.
13: You're saving jobs. Way to go, Pat. You're doing...
7: I'm a hero.
13: A service to America out there. Don't canoodle in public. Well... Cleveland Browns fans might not want to be canoodling with their franchise right now. I actually think they're sleeping in separate rooms because they seem to be pretty upset with the fact that Deshaun Watson was named QB1 over Shedeur Sanders yesterday. Todd Monken, first-year Browns head coach, had a press conference yesterday to make the announcement, and he also spoke about the conversation he had about Shedeur Sanders after informing him that he would not be QB1.
16: I mean, you talk about somebody that really understands the long game. That really, I think, has come to understand the long game, right? What are we really in this for? What am I in it for? To have the Browns be an organization that people aspire to be, right? The long game, right? Where do we want to be in the long term, right? Whatever that, and he understands that as well as a quarterback, right? Where he was at, where he's at now, where he wants to get to. That is what's so awesome about Shadur understanding that. Really, he does. We met this morning for a good long time, and all he had was a smile on his face because he understands what really is in front of him, not really a short-term, maybe long-term decision. I mean, this is like a player, like he's going to work his butt off to get better.
13: Playing the long game, Courtney, how long do you think this game could be for Shadur Sanders in, as he waits to be the guy, QB1 for the Browns?
14: I think it could be 2.5 weeks.
13: So not very long at all.
14: They open up the road in Jacksonville, and then they have Tampa Bay, and then they come home to play the Carolina Panthers. Depending upon how Deshaun Watson plays in those games, and Adam Schefter intimated it when he was talking with us earlier just about how long that leash is for Deshaun Watson. If he's terrible to start and he comes home and the boos are getting to him and you could just tell he's rattled, then the leash for or the waiting game for Shadur Sanders becomes a blip on the radar. Like, I didn't have to wait that long. I got the chance to sit around and or not rather sit around. I got a chance to sit for a couple weeks to get ready. And now I'm ready and I've got the bulk of the season to prove why I should be the starter going forward.
13: Deshaun Watson said that he felt disrespected by Cleveland Browns fans booing him and his performance in a preseason loss to the Buffalo Bills over the weekend. He then attempted to walk that back yesterday, Courtney. But I think the greater thing that you have continued to highlight is the mental effect that that had on him. And whether and mind you, if I'm an opposing fan and I know that the boos get to him, he's going to hear it from me way more, too.
14: Oh, yeah.
13: Not only at home.
14: Fire up the fan base.
13: Every fan base is going to be chirping at him from start to finish. He made life very difficult for himself by making those comments. So it'll be interesting to see how it affects him at home and on the road, and how long of a leash he has to be QB1 for the Cleveland Browns. It's our ESPN Fantasy Football Marathon. We'll talk to Field Yates about it next here on Unsportsmanlike.
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23: From the new channel, Nebraska Newsroom, I'm Brandon Shanahan. The attorney representing a Nebraska man found guilty of unlawfully notarizing petitions is seeking an appeal. Defense attorney Mark Porto said in a Monday hearing in Grand Island that the prosecution had been granted an objection to one of the points he made in his opening statements. Our news partners KSNB Local 4 reported that Porto says the objection should have never been granted and may have tainted the jury. Todd was found guilty in February of 23 counts of official misconduct related to gathering medical marijuana petitions. Prosecutors have until September 8th to respond to the request for appeal. A Lincoln County commissioner facing a recall effort and a recent DUI arrest is now accused of threatening a detention officer's job and using profanity towards a deputy's daughter while at the county jail. Lincoln County Sheriff Jerome Kramer brought the allegations against County Board Vice Chair Christopher Burns before the Board of Commissioners during Monday morning's meeting. Kramer said the alleged incident happened Friday after Burns was arrested on suspicion of DUI.
24: This isn't acceptable by a county official to threaten my employees and to insult the families of my employees. His personal problems should remain his personal problems. They're not mine, and they're not the problem of my staff.
23: Several people who attended the meeting called for Burns to resign. Burns, who has served on the board for 5 years, is also one of three Lincoln County commissioners facing an unrelated recall effort. The ad effort stems from a recent vote regarding regulations for data centers in the county. You can find more of today's news online at newschannelnebraska.com. 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
1: I'm Doug Rudy with a sports update on ESPN, your home for Kansas City Royals baseball. The Royals now back on the road as they take on the Toronto Blue Jays. First pitch tonight is set for 6:07. The Royals with the longest winning streak in baseball at 8 in a row. Nebraska football will be back on the practice field today after classes opened yesterday. UNK and Hastings the same, but UNK just a couple of days away from opening with Wayne State. Thursday, 6 o'clock, News Channel Nebraska Television. UNK named their captains yesterday, repeat selections in senior Carter Klein of Pleasanton and Parker Weiss from Kearney High. Also, senior linebacker Dylan Jordan, junior punter Marty Mormino, and new junior quarterback Devin Tate have been selected as the captains. The MIAA preseason volleyball poll is out, and UNK and Washburn tied at the top, followed by Missouri Western and Emporia State, all receiving first-place votes. Last year, Nebraska Kearney, Missouri Western, and Washburn tied for the regular season championship. The Lopers open the season in Texas with four games beginning on Thursday. Preseason GPAC cross-country polls are out. Dort, the unanimous selection on the women's side, followed by the College of St. Mary and Concordia. Hastings is 7th out of 12 teams. They're 8th out of 11 for the men. The Broncos will open their season in Leavenworth, Kansas on Friday night. Gibbon High graduate and former Husker golfer Josh Reinertsen has been named the Director of Operations for Nebraska Men's and Women's Golf. He earned four varsity letters as a member of the Husker Men's Golf Program from 2012 to 2015. Husker flag football officially begins in the spring of 2027. Athletic Director Troy Dannon says with the NCAA granting student-athletes 5 years of eligibility and the coaching staff already having a majority of their team in place, they figured they could start a year earlier. In high school softball yesterday, it was Kearney sweeping North Platte 11-4, 18-5. Kearney Catholic over Highway 6, 10-2. Central Catholic over St. Paul, 13-2. Southern Valley-Alma beat McCook 2-1 and Chase County 13-0. Some marquee matchups today. Class B champion Northwest will host Class C champion St. Cecilia. Gretna East is at Hastings. Kearney Catholic is at Centura Central Valley. Grand Island at Class A No. 1 Lincoln Southwest. Adams Central's at Lexington. Ord is at Central Catholic. Preseason volleyball poll out from the Omaha World Herald today. Amherst and Overton are both ranked number 1 in D1 and in D2. That is a look at your morning sports.
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13: Me and convinced our entire show staff to contribute, to participate in a fantasy football league. And I have to tell you, Courtney, I've been a little distracted all morning long because I really want to kill it with my team name.
14: Same.
13: And so do you have any leaders in the clubhouse? Because I have a couple, and I would like to run them by you, but go ahead if you have any.
14: I don't. And that's I overthink this. I have a fantasy draft that's coming up in 2 days, and it's with some people that are very good fantasy football players. I don't claim to be great at it. I think partially some of that has to do with the fact that I cover the NFL on a daily basis, and when you cover it and you're that close to it, oftentimes you're not really focusing on your own rosters. You're facilitating all the information people need about injuries. And when you get random texts, hey, should I draft this player? What have you heard about what happened to him in training camp? It's like you give so much to other people that your roster you can't really dedicate the time to it. So that's an easy way of me saying I don't put enough time into this as I should. However, if we are going to do this fantasy draft, I need to have a good name. And I've been hemming and hawing over creative puns that I can work into my team name in a limited amount of characters. It's very hard, Michelle. It's very hard.
13: I'm going to give you mine, and then we're going to bring in Field Yates and see what he thinks about it.
14: Okay.
13: First thing that came to mind, I'm a Green Bay Packers fan. Jordan Love is my quarterback. I was thinking about songs that have love in it. What about instead of loving this club, loving this dub? And I draft Jordan Love as my QB. Shout out to Usher and Young Jeezy.
14: I love that one. A play on a great song. Got your quarterback name in there. It's a football term. I love it.
13: Thank you. Field Yates joins us now. Of course, fantasy focused football and NFL draft analyst. Field, what do you think about that as my fantasy football name for this year? Loving this dub as a nod to Jordan Love.
2: Pretty good right there, Michelle. Not going to lie. Impressed. You also have to draft Jeremiah Love early. I get it. Be different. Not you're not a Cardinals fan. A St. Louis Cardinals fan, not an Arizona Cardinals fan. But I think it will be fitting. So go ahead. Go for it. Make it happen and dominate. Collect fantasy glory.
13: Well, you know, fun fact, St. Louis Cardinals fan, Jeremiah Love from St. Louis. So I am a Jeremiah Love fan. I will be a Cardinals fan for him. So you're right. I should take him number one overall and then work in Jordan Love.
2: It's all coming together.
13: It's all coming together. Well, Field, what else is coming together is the Fantasy Football Marathon. Anytime we look on the TV, we see all of the different lists for people as they get ready to draft their teams. You are the guy that everyone goes to for fantasy football advice. So when people come to you, they're like, Field, I need to put my team together. What's the number one piece of advice that you give people when it comes to fantasy football and building a team?
2: All right, I'll give you a few pieces of advice here. And let's start with this year specifically, because not every year is exactly the same. But there are so many good quarterbacks this year that generally I am waiting on quarterbacks. You're going to see Josh Allen go probably in the first 20 picks in a lot of fantasy drafts. If that happens, it's pretty unlikely to be me who makes that pick. It has nothing to do with Josh Allen, who's as consistent as any player, maybe alongside Amon-Ra St. Brown, in fantasy football. Josh has been the highest scoring or the second highest scoring quarterback in each of the last six seasons. The guy's amazing. The problem is we're talking about value-based drafting, where if you were to go to the 10th round, you can get a quarterback who's totally legit. You've got guys like Justin Herbert, Trevor Lawrence, Brock Purdy, maybe Caleb Williams, maybe even Matthew Stafford. Those guys could all be a season-long starter in the same way that Drake May, taken in the 10th round last year, became one of the best players in all fantasy football. The running backs you're taking in the 10th round are lucky to be useful pieces for the entirety of the season. Like, there's just so many quarterbacks and so few running backs that I am patient at quarterback. And maybe the most important piece of advice that I can give, and people don't necessarily love to hear this because we're talking about rankings and we're giving you a guideline of how we would approach the draft. But I want to remind people that once the draft actually begins, you can only control who you are going to take, not who the other 7 or 9 or 11 or 15 people are going to take. So if you have a player that you like that maybe is ranked lower than where you are in the draft, but you're worried about that player not getting to your next pick, just take the player. Take it. Do what you believe is right, because ultimately it's your fantasy team, not mine, not the ESPN fantasy app, not your teammate, not your league mate. And people get so hung up on that all the time. I see these regrets. I should have taken this guy in the 4th round. He was gone by the 5th round. There's a player that Courtney covers on a daily basis, Polston Loveland, who I've been taking earlier than my colleagues, and it seems like the industry is taking him, because I don't want to miss out on Polston Loveland this year. Am I paying perhaps full freight to acquire him? Yes. But I don't like the feeling when I try to get cute, let him slide another round, and then I miss out on him by 2 picks. That is a hollow feeling in your draft. So draft the players that you want.
14: We'll get to Colston Loveland and the tight ends shortly, because I have a lot of questions. I'm preparing for my fantasy draft on Thursday this week, Field, and I took a look at your points per reception rankings off of all the wide receivers. It is Ja'Marr Chase at number one in the eyes of most, and then it's Puka Nacua. But what we know about Puka Nacua, the injury history, and the potential risk of a suspension coming down the pipe, is there any question that it should be, that it should not be Ja'Marr Chase? Because to me, that seems like the easy answer, but I know a lot of you, Matt Bowen, I think he's the only one who has Nacua over Ja'Marr Chase. Can you justify that? Or is it Ja'Marr Chase, this is the answer, take him if he's there over Nacua?
2: Yeah, Courtney, at the top, you have a lot of these debates where it's like, if you hired me as the lawyer for either player, I could argue both for and against them. In the case of Ja'Marr Chase versus Puka Nacua, I'm hedging a little bit on the possibility of Puka being suspended, which Adam Schefter has been reporting that if it does happen, it doesn't sound like one of significant length. Maybe a 1 or 2 game ban would be my sort of takeaway from hearing that for Nacua if it does happen. But you got to bake that into the evaluation right now, because if you had 17, if you had the chance for 17 games of Ja'Marr Chase, that to me is better than the chance of 16 games of Puka Nacua. Chase has just been so remarkably consistent for a larger sample size that if you're looking for an easy way to justify it over Puka Nacua, you could do so through that lens. I would say this, though. If I knew I was getting 17 games of both, Ja'Marr Chase and Puka Nacua, and even Jaxon Smith-Njigba, who should be in this conversation, I would take Puka, because Puka during his three seasons in the NFL, leads the league by a healthy margin in games with 115 or more receiving yards. He's going to be right near the top, if not at the top, of the targets leaderboard year in and year out. So I totally get people are skittish a little bit of taking Puka Nacua with some of the injury and suspension concerns. But based off the information we have at this very moment, hard for me to not have him in that top three of wide receivers. He's currently my wide receiver too.
13: We have our fantasy football marathon happening here at ESPN. Field Yates joining us, our ESPN and fantasy football analyst, if I could speak. I'm getting worked up, Field. I'm not good at fantasy football. I've done it one time, and I kept forgetting to set my rundown. No, I kept forgetting to set it. So hopefully this time around, I'm more locked in. But when people come to you for advice, Field, they always want to be the smartest person in their draft. They always want to find somebody that isn't a top three or five player at their position that they're going to pick, and people are going to say, why did you get him? And then that person adds a tremendous amount of value. Who are those sneaky picks for you?
2: Well, yeah, I don't have to worry about being the smartest person in my draft ever, which is a good, actually, it's actually like a comforting feeling. Just not going to be in the offing for me. But there are some values this year at each position that I think are worth noting. I talked about Justin Herbert. At this point, I might be his, it feels like his ESPN representation. I talked about him all the time. Herbert, who has not been a fantasy megastar during his career, like not at the same level of some of the players that are lesser real-life quarterbacks than Justin Herbert. That being said, he's been kind of held back by the system. He's now playing for Mike McDaniel. To me, it's as easy as a new system means great things here for Justin Herbert. At running back, it's hard to find a bunch of values, but I'll give you a name that I think Courtney Kern has made me feel better about that I think perhaps we've overlooked a little bit during drafts. It's DeAndre Swift from the Bears, who was really good last season. Courtney, I was walking by her one day here in the ESPN hallway. She was doing one of her 9,000 things she does each day, and she was doing a radio interview, I believe, and she said, and I heard, all I heard her say was, this has been the most consistent player during Bears training camp. I asked her afterwards, who are you talking about? She says, DeAndre Swift. And it, by all accounts, Swift is, once again, going to be the Bears' lead back, very good offense. He's a talented guy in a contract year. Wide receiver, there are a million options, different ways you could go. I'm doing something I shouldn't do, though, which is I'm placing my faith and a Packers wide receiver. It's Christian Watson, who he's never stayed healthy and never even had 700 receiving yards in a single season. I think he's going north of 1,000 this year. That contract this offseason for Green Bay, I think, will look like a good piece of business at the end of this upcoming season for Watson. So there's just a few names that you need to know that aren't going as high as other players at their position.
14: Okay, back to the tight ends, because you teased it earlier with Colston Loveland. And we've seen this trend now for the last couple of years where the tight ends are the leading receivers on their team, whether it was Loveland in Chicago last year, Travis Kelce with the Kansas City Chiefs, Kyle Pitts in Atlanta, Trey McBride, who led all tight ends in Arizona and then got paid for it. So how do you go about drafting a tight end that you know is going to be as productive as a receiver that you might be able to take at the same position in the draft?
2: All right, so Courtney, by the way, feel free to sort of walk me back from my Colston Loveland confidence. You're there every single day.
14: Oh, I wouldn't walk you back. I would not walk you back on this. Like, I, Field, as much as I said that about DeAndre Swift being the best player, most consistent player we've seen pound for pound in training camp every day, Colston Loveland's right up there. But continue.
2: Okay, so this makes you feel even better about it. Here's the thing that makes a wide receiver that's leading his team in production versus a tight end in production different, is that if you go through at the end of the year, 32 teams, probably somewhere between 26 and 31 of them will have their wide receiver as their a wide receiver as their top target getter, right? That's just how it goes, right? The Puka Nacua, Jamar Chase, Jackson Smith and Jigba, CeeDee Lamb, Malik Nabers, on and on and on. The reality is that there's just not that many tight ends who are gifted enough to be the legitimate number one pass catcher on an offense. Colston Loveland fits into that very small category. So it's this positional edge you're getting that you had for so many years with Travis Kelce, that you've had in recent years with Trey McBride or Brock Bowers, is that, you know, the eighth best tight end in fantasy football might be like third in his on his own team in terms of catches and targets. Like, there's a world in which Tucker Kraft or Sam Laporta finishes as tight end eight, but just go look at the offenses those guys play in. They're both very crowded offenses. Those guys could be third in targets on their respective teams. So the edge that you can get, if a guy like Colson Loveland or Tyler Warren takes that step in their second season and leads their team in receiving, or maybe pushes for double-digit touchdowns, or leads their team in targets and catches, that is such a dramatic advantage relative to the difference between wide receiver one on one team versus wide receiver one on a different team. It's just a very hard position to find elite players. So the ones that you do believe are elite should be going early.
13: 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Great advice from Field Yates, our ESPN NFL and fantasy football analyst. Thank you so much, Field.
2: All right, guys. Take care.
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26: In Nebraska, the weather is always changing. Sunny skies can give way to thunderstorms, gusty winds, heavy rain, hail, or extreme heat. 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
1: It is Unsportsmanlike here on ESPN Radio. No Evan Cohen or Chris Canty. I'm Michelle Smallman. Courtney Cronin hanging in for hanging out with us and hanging in with the guys. It's our fantasy football marathon here at ESPN, and ESPN Fantasy Football is now the official game of the NFL. 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Fantasy is easy, fun, and free to play. You can play in a private league with friends or join a public league and be matched with other fans. This year, we've added knockout leagues where each week the lowest scoring team is eliminated until only one team is left standing. And we are going to talk fantasy football right now with Mike Clay. He's our ESPN senior fantasy football advisor and NFL writer. He is hanging out with the guys in Bristol. Mike, thanks so much for joining us. We just spoke with Field Yates about fantasy football. You got us, Mike? Oh, I don't know if he can hear us. Guys, do we have Mike?
2: he's trying to come up with his fantasy.
1: Mike, do we have you?
3: Nope.
1: Oh, man. Courtney, we were talking while they work out Mike's audio issues right now. Courtney, we were talking about team names because you got us to all agree to join a fantasy football league. I'm very excited about it. I came up with my name already. It's going to be Lovin' This Dub as an homage to Usher and the great song Lovin' This Club. Jordan Love is my quarterback as a Packers fan. Jeremiah Love, great St. Louisan, running back, Arizona Cardinals. Maybe I can draft him on my team. And obviously, the team's going to be a winner. So we're going to be having a lot of love in the dub. Pat doesn't like that because it sounds like a PDA name. But we need to come up with a great name for you.
2: So I did just shorten one in my head because during the break, Michelle asked me, what do you want the theme of your name to be? It's like player specific, team specific. I'd be worried if I did a player that I wouldn't get that player on my fantasy team and it would look a little silly.
1: Mm-hmm.
2: But then again, you might not get Jordan Love as your quarterback on your team. Who knows? Somebody else takes him before you in the draft order. But I think I've got one that works.
1: Okay, let's hear it.
2: You're talking about Trey McBride. He led the Arizona Cardinals in receiving. I was asking Field Yates about where do you draft a high-producing tight end over a receiver that might be there at the same position. McBride, never a bridesmaid. McBride,
3: nailed
2: never
3: it.
2: A bridesmaid. But it's not, I shortened it. You said
3: terrible.
2: I have to be conscious of characters here and how many I have. McBride, not a bridesmaid. Get it? Like, never the bride, always the bridesmaid?
3: Yep, we get it.
1: Mike Clay is with
3: terrible.
1: Us now. Mike, what do you think about that? I think we might need to workshop this.
3: It's solid. I mean, that's not my strength necessarily is team names. I have a couple in mind, but it's solid. I'll give it to you.
2: Solid. Solid is a good start.
3: Solid.
2: Thank you, Mike.
1: We are working through it still. Over 1.2 million teams drafted right now during our fantasy football marathon here at ESPN. Mike, I asked Field this question. We're going to ask you too as our fantasy football expert here. I'm sure everyone is coming to you this time of year to help them get an edge as they get ready to construct their team. What's the number one piece of advice that you give people when they're looking for it?
3: Well, to start by not listening to Field. Obviously, he comes in here, and I heard him kind of sucking up to the Chicago to Courtney, obviously, talking about the Bears. That's what Field will do. No, well, look, we love Field. He had some good names, some bad names on his list. I would say this year, the thing I'm saying most is get those running backs early. It dries up super quickly, and there are options at quarterback very late in drafts. You got to kind of pick your spots with tight end, but wide receiver is, you know, just every year is so deep. But running back, once I get to around 19 or 20, they're gone. And those guys are usually gone like by the end of the fourth round. So I think if you, in your first four picks, I would say if you get at least two running backs, you're going to come away pretty happy with your team.
2: Receivers and the production that we've seen from Puka Nacua, Ja'Marr Chase, Justin Jefferson, those are names we always talk about. But the rookies who haven't done anything yet sometimes find themselves in a pretty valuable spot. So how do you rank the value among where you would draft some of these wide receivers that are just entering their careers, and what names should we be looking at?
3: Yeah, I mean, it starts with Carnell Tate, fourth overall pick in the draft. And if you look at the history of wide receivers picked in the top 10 over the last decade, the numbers are actually really good. You know, you think of a lot of bust at that position, but those guys picked in the top 10 get the ball a lot, about a 25% target share on average, which is a big number. Usually they're going to give you wide receiver two or three production in fantasy football. So I know it's been hard to watch Tate so far and that Titans offense so far in the preseason, but you have to imagine at some point this year, especially with Cam Ward going into year two, that will translate a little bit to more success. So I'm looking at him. And then if you want to go a little deeper, Dejon Stribling for the 49ers, generating all kinds of hype. Remember, he was almost a first round pick, the 33rd overall pick in the draft, has 4.3 wheels. His uncle is a WWE Hall of Famer. Obviously, that's super important. You have to consider that when you're looking at your late round flyers.
1: Obviously,
3: but
1: yes.
3: The reality is this guy could lead one, maybe the most efficient offense in the NFL in targets this season. He looks awesome so far, and there's a lot of question marks around him. So Stripling's a guy I'm drafting a lot this year.
1: Mike Clay, our ESPN senior fantasy football and NFL writer, joining us here on Unsportsmanlike. Mike, let's talk defenses. What are some value plays for people out there as they go to draft their defenses?
3: My main piece of advice is your second to last pick is your defense. Some people want to reach sometimes for a flashy defense. Don't do that. You don't need to. These teams recycle every year. They go from really good to really bad. You can actually have a really good defense and not finish well in fantasy because maybe you didn't generate a lot of turnovers. Your offense is so good that your defense doesn't have much pressure on it. So I would say, you know, the obvious teams are at the top when you're picking late, Texans, Broncos, whatever it may be, but also consider who they're playing in week one. That's super important. So the Steelers play the Falcons in week one. That's a defense that I'm looking at drafting. If you want one a little bit later, the Jags play the Cleveland Browns. We're going to be picking on that offense all season long. So that's really it. You know, just take the best one available with the second to last pick. Obviously, the kicker is your last pick, but also look at who that week one opponent is for sure.
2: You mentioned running backs earlier, and I know you can get them at any portion of the draft, but you said top four picks, come away with mm-hmm. two running backs there. If the top two names aren't there, and let's say I'm drafting fifth in my order in a 10 or 12 person league, who are some of those middle-of-the-pack names I should be looking towards?
3: All right, so the beginning of your draft is going to be fairly straightforward. As you pointed out, it's going to be Gibbs and Robinson. We know those will almost always be picks one and two. Jamar Chase often is third, sometimes Christian McCaffrey in that range. So then you start to get into a guy like Jonathan Taylor. If you want a running back, Jonathan Taylor really stands out. Remember, he was outstanding last year, led the NFL in carries, as well as he had 20 touchdowns. And what's really interesting about how good his season was is that his numbers basically were cut in half when Daniel Jones got injured, which was right around week 13. So there's a stretch there over a month where his production just plummeted. So don't forget about how good and talented this guy is. I got more involved in the passing game last year. I like him a lot. And then toward the end of the first round, too, Devon Achane, I'm still in on this guy. I know Field does agree with me on this one. There's a lot of concerns about this offense. There's no more Mike McDaniel, no more pocket quarterbacks like Tua who will dump the ball off so often. But at the end of the day, even in a bad offense, he's their guy, right? They're going to feature him. Jeff Hafley, their head coach, already said that he's going to get the rock a ton this year in the passing game. And as a runner, he was fifth in rushing last year. I mean, the guy can really do it all. So still on Devon Achane.
2: A very specific question here, but it's one that's timely because of what John Harbaugh said about Malik Nabers. Sounds like everything is mm-hmm. going according to plan. What do I do? Because I'm not convinced about two things. Health being the number one thing about how he's going to look early on in the season if he's able to get out there sooner than later. And I'm not sure that Jackson Dart can deliver a wide receiver one. How do I handle what the proper value to assign him is assigned with him in the draft?
3: Yeah, it's such a good question because it's easy to say, well, it looks like he's going to be ready for week one and we saw what he did as a rookie, so let's vault him all the way back up to a borderline top five fantasy receiver. I'm not doing that. He's still 13th for me. It's still a guy I'm going to target, say, in the third round of my draft because we know that upside. I mean, as a rookie, he was unreal. He was handling about a 35% target share, about 10 targets a game, which is sort of unheard of. He's on the short list of guys like Nakua and last year Jackson Smith and Jigba who saw target shares like that. So you have to consider that ceiling, but also the fact that he could start slow. And to your point, look, I'm in on Jackson Dart. I love him, but part of why I'm in on him is because he can put up huge numbers as a rusher. So he doesn't necessarily have to put up huge passing numbers. He's going to run so well that's going to be huge in fantasy. So that's completely fair on Nabers. So as far as I'm concerned, he's kind of a fringe wide receiver one. A lot of upside there, but you're right. He might be capped a little bit by the dual threat quarterback.
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3: You got it.
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8: Superstation Sports Center. I'm Doug Gooden with the Sports Update on ESPN, your home for Kansas City Royals baseball. They look for their ninth consecutive win when they hit the road to take on Toronto. First pitch tonight is at 6:07. Nebraska Athletic Director Troy Dannon says the Huskers are currently working on two additional home-and-home series with Power 4 opponents that would give them at least one Power 4 non-conference game every season through the 2030s. He appeared on Husker Sports Nightly last night addressing a variety of topics, including increasing the schedule, hoping the Huskers at some point will be in the talk of going to the college football playoffs. Already Nebraska has games with Arizona, Oklahoma, and Oklahoma State on their schedule over the next few years. Nebraska football will be back on the practice field today, and head coach Matt Rhule talked about sacks. Nebraska didn't get enough of them and gave up too many last year.
9: We want to disrupt the quarterback, disrupt his timing. You know, we talk about protecting and affecting the quarterback. So when we protect the quarterback, it's not giving up sacks. It's giving him a clean pocket to throw from, not letting him see color in his face. You know, and then on defense, it's the inverse, right? We want to affect the quarterback, move him off the spot, give him things to see, collapsing the pocket and pushing the pocket, especially when they're facing Anthony and TJ every day. I mean, those guys get out and it could be an explosive play.
8: For UNK, they're just a couple of days away from starting this season, and they named their captains yesterday. Repeat captains are Carter Klein of Pleasanton and Parker Weiss of Kearney High. Also, senior linebacker Dylan Jordan, junior punter Marty Mormino, and junior quarterback Devin Tate, who is expected to get his first start against Wayne State Thursday, have been named captains. We'll talk with Ryan Held, head coach of the Lopers, on today's Doug and Daddy Show, along with Matt Franzen of Hastings College. The MIAA preseason volleyball coaches poll out yesterday. The race at the top getting a lot tighter after there was a three-way tie between UNK Washburn and Missouri Western for the regular season title last year. And UNK and Washburn are tied at the top, followed by Missouri Western, Emporia State, and Central Oklahoma. The Lopers will open their season Thursday with the first of four games in Dallas, Texas. Of course, that's also where Nebraska will be, in Arlington at the home of the Dallas Cowboys for Spikes Under the Lights. Also Thursday, Hastings College will play Division II Eastern New Mexico at the Fort Hays Tiger Classic. The GPAC preseason cross-country poll is out, and the Dort women, the unanimous selection to run away with the title, followed by the College of St. Mary. Hastings 7th out of 12 teams. For the men, Hastings is 8th out of 11 teams, with Dort a single point ahead of Doan in the coaches' poll. The Broncos begin their season in Leavenworth, Kansas, coming up on Friday. Gibbon native and former Husker golfer Josh Reinertsen has been named the Director of Operations for Men's and Women's Golf for the Huskers. Reinertsen earned four varsity letters as a member of the men's golf program from 2012 to 2015 and was a four-time Big Ten Distinguished Scholar and four-time academic All-Big Ten selection. The Nebraska women's flag football team will play its inaugural competitive season in the spring of 2027. Athletic Director Troy Dannon says the program's ahead of pace, and they just as well use the 5 years of eligibility now that the NCAA has granted. They'll begin next spring at Hibner Stadium. High school softball yesterday. Kearney High swept the doubleheader from North Platte 11-4 and 18-5. Kearney Catholic over Highway 6 10-2. Central Catholic took care of St. Paul 13-2. And Southern Valley Alma got by McCook 2-1. And at Chase County 13-0. Some dynamic games are on the schedule for today, including the matchup of the defending Class B and C champions, Northwest hosting Hastings St. Cecilia. Gretna East will be at Hastings. Kearney Catholics at Centura Central Valley in a top 10 matchup. Grand Island at number 1 Lincoln Southwest. Adams Central's at Lexington. Ord at Central Catholic. North Platte at Cozad. And Central City is hosting Polk County Aquinas. The Omaha World Herald released its preseason volleyball rankings today, and they have Lincoln North Star, the number 1 team in Class A, with Kearney 8th, Norris number 1 in Class B, with Northwest 6th, Milford number 1 in C1, with Aurora 3rd, Holdridge 8th, and Minden 10th. In C2, Laurel Concord Coleridge is number 1, Nebraska Christian is 10th, defending state champion Amherst will start number 1 in D1, with Ansley Litchfield 6th, and Overton is number 1 in D2, with SEM 5th, Shelton 6th, and Silver Lake setting at number 10. Our high school football preview today takes us to Sandy Creek. The two-time defending champions nearly have everybody back and are ranked number 1 in D1, head coach Andrew Kuda.
10: One of the things that I really like about this group is we have a lot of guys that deserve to have the football in their hands and that they can make plays with the ball in their hands. You know, you look at our tight ends, Wes Biltoff and Logan Tomke. I think Wes went for over 750 and 12 touchdowns last year. I think Tomke was in the 600s. He missed a game, and he was a little dinged up for a few of them, so he got some less touches, but he had a bunch of touchdowns too. Guys like Alex Watts out at receiver, Wyatt Hemberger is kind of a flex guy for us where he'll play out at receiver some, he'll play at tight end some, he'll play in the backfield some.
8: The Cougars will open at Sutton in a top 10 matchup on Friday. Their other road games are Pender, Arcadia Loop City, and St. Cecilia. They're home against Johnson Brock, the number 1 team in D3 Central Valley, Amherst, Centura, and Ravenna. Grand Island Northwest has announced their 7th Hall of Fame class that will be inducted during ceremonies on September 11th when the Vikings host Seward for homecoming. The Shocker sisters, Shayna and Shelby, along with Angela Gee Davis, are going in as athletes. The 1981 football team, which was the first state championship in Northwest school history, and their coach Dick Anderson going in along with coach and special contributor Michael Schaefer. And we had a chance to catch up with Kearney Catholic's Jake Bosshammer on yesterday's Doug and Daddy show, committing to play baseball for Omaha.
11: So Omaha was my first Division I offer. I had an offer from Iowa Western and then some JUCOs and some D2s here and there talking to me. I was honestly set on going to Iowa Western basically this whole summer. And then, you know, UNO kind of came in, and after talking with their coaches and stuff and like that on that visit, I said, I just kind of fell in love with the school and everything around there. And after I left, I told my parents, I'm like, yeah, I see myself going here. I'm like, this is where I want to go.
8: And that is a look at sports.
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2: Comments, but that was a team that was actually in the Super Bowl last year. The team that I cover, the Chicago Bears, Ben Johnson wanted to stop talking about the 2025 season 2 days after it ended. He was already moved on to 2026. The Broncos and their approach has been, no, we are good enough to make the Super Bowl, and we are running it back, because you look at this roster, aside from trading for Jalen Waddle with the Miami Dolphins in the offseason, and not really adding much by the way of the draft and free agency, this team is telling you, we are good enough as is. We're trying to get back to the Super Bowl with the group that we have. We didn't have to change a lot of things. This is a veteran defense with Vance Joseph as their DC, who has the same scheme. Veteran coaches, veteran players are like, nothing is broken. Let's not fix it. We're that good. And with Bo Nix, I mean, the biggest change here is who he's going to be hearing in his headset on game day. And that's going to be Davis Webb, their offensive coordinator, and not Sean Payton. So far throughout training camp, every indication we have is that that's been working. And that's been working really, really well. And that Bo Nix, 25 passing touchdowns in each of his first two seasons. He led his team to the playoffs. Every year, there's been a step of progress. Mm-hmm. First year, it's a wild card round. Second year, it's the AFC Championship. The year after this, if you continue on that trajectory, should be the Super Bowl. They're my favorite to win the AFC West. They were last year when we were debating about the Kansas City Chiefs. I will continue on believing in what they're showing us in Denver works. And you might not have a more complete in the AFC alone, top to bottom, offense and defense. You might not have a better, more complete roster than what the Denver Broncos are planning to field this year.
1: Totally agree. I am oscillating between the Broncos and the Bills as my representative for the AFC. I don't know if I should have revealed that because we're going to have to give our bold predictions and our Super Bowl predictions coming up. But I have two different matchups in the Super Bowl that I keep going in between, but the Broncos are right there. In large part, as you mentioned, because of the defense. They set the franchise record, 68 sacks last season. That's also 11 more than any other team. You talked about the coaching changes, Davis Webb coming in as the OC. Another change for Bo Nix is who he's going to be throwing the ball to. I love the fact, Courtney, that they went out and added Jalen Waddle this offseason. I think that's going to be incredibly important when we talk about the offensive production of this team.
2: I do too. And I know that Miami, when they were kind of going through the motions in the offseason, new coaching staff coming in, are we doing a fire sale? Are we getting rid of

0: around that NFC Championship. Do you think that's realistic? I know we are not, haven't done our preseason picks yet. We'll save that for next week as we lead up to the start of the NFL season. But do you think this Cowboys team is presently constructed is one you would say is legitimately in the NFC Championship conversation?
1: Man, that's so tough because, again, all the defensive pieces, I have to see how that comes together. But, I mean, we know the mainstays, the Seahawks and the Rams, are certainly there. Do you still put Philly there? You know, the NFC North is unbelievably competitive. I'm going to say no. I'm going to say no still.
0: It's tough when you start to stack up, like you mentioned, the North, the West, who we think have so many legitimate contenders in this. But there's something about the Cowboys that's got me intrigued. And I think that's good for business for everybody, as we know. So we'll check that out. Two a day is going to roll along in hour number two with the Denver Broncos as we visit with them. Field Yates going to help us on the fantasy side. And speaking of that, coming up next, did the Patriots just hand one of their rivals in the AFC keys to a brighter future? We'll get to that next. It's the Golics. 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
12: Here's your Tri-Cities weather forecast. Mainly cloudy skies with fog early, today with a slight chance of thunderstorms. High temperatures reach up to 84. Easterly winds around 5 miles per hour. Mainly cloudy skies expected. Tonight, chance for storms. Lows around 62. Mainly sunny skies. Tomorrow, slight chance of rain showers. Daytime highs approaching 81. From the Weatherology Weather Center, I'm meteorologist Jennifer Wojcicki. Right now, it's 69 degrees.
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16: What was the best joint practice fight that you witnessed? 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

0: us to these week zero games on Saturday. I am dying out here. Coming up next, the fantasy football marathon continues on ESPN, and our own Jonathan Zaslow has proposed a new fantasy punishment that you'll want to hear next on the Golics on ESPN Radio.
1: Hey, this is Rich Eisen. 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Is Aaron Donald back yet or what? 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
21: 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It's New York's rhythm, groove. You can feel it in the rallies and the roars. It's what lives in every player chasing history. 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
11: Some takes age well.
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15: I still need to hear the larger segment where Stephen A. Smith is talking about the need to respect you.
16: Maybe it's you. He didn't say Mike Golick Sr.
15: Again, I've been in a few different places with Stephen A. Smith. The last time I saw him, Jordan Cornette, great charity golf outing in Cincinnati. He did come up and actually shake my hand and say hi to me. I, for a long time, believed Stephen A. Smith had no idea who I was. So managed to do that. And maybe he wanted me to tell you how much he still believes you need to be respected. It's the Golics here on ESPN Radio. Mike Golick Jr., Mike Golick Sr., Bubba in the driver's seat today for Clip Check, as we mentioned, producer Devin. Apparently went a little bit too hard at the picnic. He needed the day off to recover today. We hope he's back tomorrow, but we'll see. Like compounds, claiming victims left and right. Bubba, what do we got for Clip Check today?
17: Yeah, the Fantasy Football Marathon is underway. Goes until 11 o'clock tonight. And there's a lot of talk these days about fantasy football punishments. And our own Jonathan Zaslow was hosting the Dan Le Batard show the other day. And you guys haven't heard this yet. It's a real doozy. He has offered a new punishment idea for fantasy football. Let's take a listen.
18: Wouldn't the move be, instead of the person who finishes last in their fantasy league, because like we do that so that you don't become a deadbeat owner, right? Isn't that the point where if you finish last, your team sucks, so now you're not paying attention more and you're a deadbeat owner? Well, no, there's a punishment. So, but I guess I understand that, but wouldn't the better scenario, like the more dangerous scenario, instead of the person who finishes last in their fantasy football league has to do the punishment, like, why can't we have whatever happened to integrity, where we all have integrity, we're all setting our lineups, we're all trying hard in our fantasy league, that there doesn't need to be a punishment to keep you from being a deadbeat owner? The punishment actually goes to the runner-up.
17: So what do you think about that? The runner-up gets the punishment.
15: No.
17: Is that the craziest thing that's ever been said?
16: No. He took a long time to explain a ridiculous point. Yeah. No. Absolutely not. It's got to go to the loser, the last place person. I completely disagree.
15: Well, I disagree on the grounds that, like, I mean, he's played fantasy football long enough. Do any of your groups of friends have the kind of integrity that he talked about? I was the commissioner of my college friends' fantasy league, guys that I played with, and it was like trying to herd cats to get people to pay their buy-in, to actually pay up on the punishment. It's a nightmare. Integrity does not exist in fantasy football.
16: True.
15: And so you've got to police it relentlessly. So I appreciate create the world that Zaz wants to live in. I just live in reality, and I don't think that's going to be the case. So that's a big no for us, dog. Yep. What else we got, Bubba?
17: All right, let's go. We're going to go back to 2007 here, because this was a 19 years ago yesterday moment. Lauren Caitlin Upton, you may remember this moment. You probably don't remember the name. Miss South Carolina, Teen USA. Oh. Do you remember this moment?
15: Oh, hit it.
19: Recent polls have shown a fifth of Americans can't locate the U.S. on a world map. Why do you think this is?
20: I personally believe that U.S. Americans are unable to do so because some people out there in our nation don't have maps, and I believe that our education, like such as in South Africa and the Iraq, everywhere like such as, and I believe that they should, our education over here in the U.S. should help the U.S. Or should help South Africa and should help the Iraq and the Asian countries. Oh. So we will be able to build up our future for our children.
21: Thank you very much, South Carolina.
16: How do you even golf clap for that? And you could just tell she was searching,
15: yes,
16: searching for an answer as she was talking, and just buried herself in more word salad. Wow. I'm not saying I would have answered it much better, but I didn't have to.
15: It's not enough maps out there. And that was the classic Pablo Torre jump pass where you start the sentence and you just figure out when you're in the air where you're actually going to wind up throwing that ball.
16: I'd love to know, where is she now?
15: Ooh, it's a great question. I pray to God not teaching children. Yeah. That's the only thing I can hope for here. We'll effort that response. In the meantime, Bubba, I need something less cringeworthy before we get out of here. What else do we have?
17: Let's go to the NFL, where Matt LaFleur is a Packers head coach, and he's been practicing with his brother, the Cardinals head coach, and he talked about the two-part plan he has to avoid fights with the Cardinals.
22: First of all, if there is an issue in practice, and that we're not going to play everybody in the game, but if you don't get your work in, you're going to play in the game. And conversely, if you're somebody that needs that work to get those snaps so the whole world can see it, you're going to be limited or not at all playing in the game. And then the second part of that is, if there's an issue, I'm going to tell the guys, hey, you come tag me in. They can tag in my brother, and we'll throw down on the 50.
16: That's what I was hoping he was going to get to, that, because that is the ultimate answer. They just go one-on-one and everybody just makes a ring outside of them, and it's just a fight to the death.
15: We watched this in Troy, right? You just take Brad Pitt, have him fight the biggest guy out front. Game of Thrones, trial by combat. It makes perfect sense. I will say, the other incentive structure he put in there, that's got potential. Like, if you're a veteran starter, last thing you want to do is play in preseason three. And if you're a guy trying to make the roster, last thing you do is want to miss preseason three.
16: Let me tell you, he can say that all he wants. He is not putting a veteran starter in preseason game three. He is not. Just to prove a point and maybe get that person injured, there is no way on God's green earth he is putting a starter in preseason game three.
15: No, but you know what? Maybe you put him in pads and at least make him real uncomfortable on the sideline. Instead of being out, be there in street clothes or sweats, you got to wear pads. You got to wear your helmet the whole time.
16: Go through pregame.
15: Yeah. Go out there and break a sweat and then get cold when the breeze starts. Maybe that's a compromise.
16: Okay, but that'll work for only 1 year.
15: That, you know what? All this does have me wondering, though. Like, I haven't sized up Mike LaFleur enough to know who wins. Matt LaFleur, I think, has got a little more oomph to him than he gets credit for. He gets the pretty boy label. I don't think it's that. We got to get the specs on Mike and see what that fight would look like. So we will go and draw up the tail of the tape on that and see. Maybe Rich Eisen can offer his opinion. He is next up here on ESPN Radio and the ESPN app.
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1: Soybeans and corn are higher, cattle and hogs are lower. 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Stein has yield. Soybeans and corn are higher, with some concerns about a return to high temperatures in some areas. September beans are up 7 3/4 at 12.23 3/4. November 7 1/4 higher at 12.31 1/2. September corn's up 6 1/2 at 4.98. December's 5 higher at 5.20 1/2. Cattle are down, with feeders leading the way lower on the gains in corn. Most active October lives down 272 at 210.87. October feeders are 5.55 lower at 3.12.72. And remaining technically weak, October hogs are down 87 at 80.22. December's 85 lower at 70.62. John Perkins, Brownfield.
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0: And good morning, everyone. Welcome to Tuesday, the last Tuesday of August 2026, and the Doug and Daddy Show here on ESPN Tri-Cities. Doug Duda, Brandon Bennett, producer Juan is back from summer vacation, UNK student, and great to have him back here in studio as well. We've got a lot of football. Ryan Held, UNK head football coach, going to talk about Wayne State and Thursday night's matchup on News Channel Nebraska Television. Matt Franzen, Hastings College, is there a week away from getting things going? Huskers are practicing today, but of course with classes starting, it's a little bit different format now. And then we'll also talk D2 football with John Dykstra, just a little bit about where the MIAA is as a whole. Are you surprised that only two teams are ranked from the MIAA, Mr. MIAA?
1: No, because those are the two teams that are worthy of being ranked. You have last year's co-champions, Pittsburgh State, who, by the way, UNK is going to host for homecoming. And then we have Northwest. They were the co-champions last year, both made the playoffs. Pitt State won a game against Shadron State. So that shows you how good Shadron was, shows you how good Pitt was, shows you how good Northwest was. Nobody else even really would have made a serious bowl game. D2 used to have six different bowls. Now they're down to like one, I think, maybe two. So, no, I thought that was fair.
0: Well, a lot to talk about. Plus, Athletic Director Troy Dannon was on Husker Sports Nightly last night on the Husker Sports Network. And we'll talk a little bit about what he had to say, talking about those that are worried about the sellout streak, and this comes up from time to time. I've got my opinion, and it hasn't changed over the years, and others have theirs, and then he's also talking about, you know, if we go to 24-team playoffs, we need to get a Power Four team on our non-conference schedule. Nebraska has Oklahoma, Oklahoma State, and Arizona over the next few years. He says they're looking into having home and homes. Got to find somebody that wants to do that, of course. And then we'll talk about all that in a little bit as well. But let's jump into it right now. Every Tuesday throughout the football season, we'll talk with our coaches, Ryan Held and Matt Franzen, and the head coach of the Lopers joins us here. And coach, a couple days away, how are things looking for the Lopes?
2: Well, we're getting fired up. You know, I think we're tired of going against each other like everybody is at this point and want to go against somebody else. But we got, one more real practice today, a walkthrough tomorrow, and it's showtime.
0: You sound like you've been through the grind as well. How are you doing?
2: I'm good. My voice, you know, again, sounds like I've been smoking heaters for 30 years. But, I feel good. I mean, I feel really good. This is the best I've felt in a long time, just in all aspects of life. So it's good, and our guys have really prepared well. They had a great summer. We've had a really good fall camp. It's been very intense, you know, and I remember watching Brent Venables talk, you know, down at Oklahoma about how their practices are so intense and, you know, really helps prepare them for the games. And that's kind of, it's been the most intense it's ever been since I've been here. And that's really, you know, excites me. But now we have to be able to go out against a really good football team and see if we can go on the field and do what we need to do.
1: Coach, with that intensity, as you are lining everybody up for the Thursday night home opener, I know the two deep is always going to change a little bit, and there's been a lot of number changes. We'll address that in a second. But what was the biggest change in the two deep in the last week, maybe three, in terms of figuring out who's going to make that start and who's going to be the first off the bench?
2: Well, you know, it is fluid, you know, with injuries and, you know, performance. You know, the running back room is you know, we're working through that, getting, you know, to where we need to be from a health standpoint. You know, that probably is the room that will, you know, more changes as we go through the next couple weeks. But, you know, we feel really good about the room. Offensive line, we feel pretty set about that. And tight end, feels pretty set. Receivers. So I think offensively, we're in pretty good shape. Devin Tate's earned captain, has had a great fall camp, has really made huge progress from the spring. And then defensively, you know, we're six deep in the D-line interiorly. The corner spot's probably the one that, you know, has got the newest of faces. And then the safety, we just got to see how that works out. But, you know, overall, I feel really good, you know, with it being fluid. I will say the number thing gets very difficult because with the five-year rule now, we got to look at the whole roster and how we can utilize the whole roster because it doesn't matter anymore. And I don't have to worry about three games. If a guy can play, he can play. So I've changed numbers more than, you know, than the stock market. And so that's been kind of a pain in my butt. But I know Peter's going to be happy when this gets done because I've made it a little bit difficult on him. Ha ha. But yeah, I mean, overall, I think we're in a good spot. Get through today and be ready for 6 o'clock on Thursday.
1: Coach, you mentioned Devin Tate, and let's introduce him a little bit more to our listeners in Loper Nation because a year ago he wasn't on the roster, and now he's, as you said, starting quarterback. He's also a captain. Tell us a little bit about him because early on in practice this fall, he was looking probably okay at best, and in the last couple of practices, especially that scrimmage, he looked much sharper.
2: Yeah, you know, he's from California, was a junior college quarterback and at Ventura. And, you know, I mean, he came in the spring. You know, you move from California to Kearney, Nebraska in the winter. It's cold. You know, what the heck am I doing? And, you know, getting used to all this, being away from home. And, you know, he just chipped away. You know, I think he had an okay spring, you know, learning everything that we're doing. But really took off in the summer, really had a really good summer in the weight room and, you know, with the OT, you know, the player-led stuff. And then during fall camp, he's really just gotten better. And, you know, I mean, there's things he has to obviously continue to work on, and there'll be good things on Thursday, and there'll be things we have to coach up. But, I mean, this kid can run and throw, has really become a leader, is really understanding the offense. And, you know, that's the thing that we get caught up in this. You can't speed up time. I can't get it all done in a week. And, you know, you just have to keep practicing and coaching them up. I mean, as the quarterback's coach, I take a lot of pride in this, and it's my job to get them ready. You know, I'm the head coach, but I'm also coaching a position, so I don't want to be the weak link myself. So I got to get these guys right, and, you know, we've been working our butts off to get it right.
0: Talking with head football coach of the Lopers, Ryan Held. You talked about the intensity of fall. How did we get through it health-wise? We knew Abram Schulting was out before camp. Anything else significant before week one?
2: Yeah, you know, we lost Tyson Boganowski for the year, Luke McLaughlin for most likely the year. We'll see on Chance Tager, receiver that we brought in last spring. He has a broken wrist, so hopefully we'll see how that works out. You know, we had some bumps and bruises, but, you know, for the most part, everybody's been able to get back, and that's been really good. I mean, our numbers, I mean, we look like an Army brigade out there. I mean, there's 100 and, you know, now practicing 25 guys. We had one kid quit out of all fall camp, and he's still going to go to school here. So I think our culture is really good. Guys want to be a part of this. But overall, I feel, you know, knock on wood, I think we're in a pretty good health spot right now.
1: Coach, when you look at the two deep, the one thing that stands out, the one position, I should say, is the running back position. You just mentioned how deep the room is. It's a four deep for the running back. What can you tell us about where Isaiah Harris is? And I see Stone Wilson's not listed on the four deep. What's his status?
2: Yeah, Stone will be out this week. He should be able to get back for Shadron. You know, he's working through it. Isaiah has really made a big jump the last week. And he's really, you know, working himself back into things. He'll be a game time. You know, if it was the NFL, it would be questionable to doubtful. But we'll see. But I really feel good that, if he doesn't do much against Wayne, that Shadron, he should be able to build himself back up off week and then be ready to rock and roll for the MIAA play. We should be, barring losing anybody in the game, I should be a fully loaded group come worst case Emporia, which we need for the stretch run. But that room is really talented. Quincy Riker will start. He's had a really good fall camp. Javen Norman backing him up. A guy that you'll see is a true freshman kid, Callan Arndt from St. Thomas Aquinas in Kansas City. He's going to play some as well. Cannon Allen will play as a wide receiver as a true freshman from Aurora. He was a Shrine Game MVP. Really excited about him. You know, so there's some freshmen. Jaden James at corner is as talented as a freshman corner as I've been around. This kid is really, really good, and he's going to play. So we got some freshmen that are going to play. Don't forget about Griffin McDonald from Elkhorn South, Mike linebacker. I don't know how many reps he'll get in there because we are very talented there, but this kid has had a great, great fall camp. He's got a chance to be a stud. Hayden Heller, a D lineman, is a true freshman, is going to play some. We really hit it in the recruiting process with this class. Not only are they good football players, they're good people. And I think we keep hitting on that and getting these good Nebraska Midwest kids and the right out-of-staters. This program right now on paper, foundationally, is the best since I've been here. I don't even think it's close.
0: Time with Ryan Held, UNK football coach. So, Coach, and you admitted to it too, it was a little unusual, your role, and you just alluded to it a little bit ago, being a position coach as well. You were in the box, you were on the field, you were coaching this, you were coaching that. Outside of being the head coach, what is your strategy, I guess, to start the season anyway?
2: I'll be on the field. I'll be calling plays with Coach Harris. You know, we work tandem together on that. He has situational stuff, third down and all that, and I got first and second down, and it's a really good tandem working together. He's done a great job getting us where we need to be as an offense. And, you know, listen, I'm just not ready just to be a CEO. I want to coach. I want to be involved in the grind. I want to be out there. You know, I'm 51 years old. I'm not some 65, 70-year-old on the tail end of my career. I feel like I got a lot of juice left, so I want to be on the front lines of this. So I enjoy doing this, but I'll be on the field and coaching it up and doing what I can as the head coach and obviously on the offensive side to, you know, take the next step because, you know, we need to improve offensively. And we're going to have a really big challenge against Wayne, but we've prepared well and we expect to play well on Thursday.
1: What's the biggest thing fans are going to be surprised by, whether it's this Thursday night or throughout the course of the season? Is it an individual? Is it a position? Is it a side of the ball? Where's our biggest surprise?
2: That's a really good question, Brandon. I just think you're, and this is what I believe, obviously we'll see when adversity punches us in the face. I just think you're going to see a really united team. I think you're going to see a team that really loves football. You know, we've had 20-plus practices, and I've done this for 29 years as an undergrad coach, graduate coach, head coach, position coach. I've never felt walking off the field that we gave one away, you know, like a baseball term. You know, you throw your, you know, whatever and get beat 12-1 and get on the plane and go somewhere else. I've never felt that way. These guys have brought it every single day. They just love football. I know they are geeked to play on Thursday. This should be our best crowd since I've been here. I've never opened up at home. We've always had to get on a bus. First time on Thursday night we've opened, so it's, you know, fourth day of school. We hope the students are out there. We're going to be in all-black uniforms under the lights. I just think it's going to be electric on Thursday for this level of football, and I know our guys are just jacked up to go play somebody else.
0: And the Royals have won 8 in a row.
2: There's no doubt, and here's the sad thing about it on that deal, is if you take 5 or 6 of those and flip that we just literally gave away, we're a whole different deal. If they would have got Craig Kimbrell early, right? I mean, this guy was – I watched the other day his save. He was throwing 95 with 440 saves. That one guy right there would have changed it. They would have probably won the division, and that's what's sad. I mean, the crazy thing is you never know what could happen, but, I mean, they just dug themselves in such a deep hole. But, you know, I was actually, before you guys called, it popped up on Twitter, the 1986 Nebraska-Florida State home opener, the first night game in Lincoln, and had Steve Taylor at quarterback. And, you know, I was just calling play after play. Well, there's fake 48 boot right. There's 38 option, da-da-da-da-da. So it was fun to really get in this mode of, all right, it's here. You know, college football's here. Let's roll.
0: Well, we better get a quick thought on Wayne. I think one thing that is cool is that as I looked at their roster, there's only a couple of kids that would have been right here in the Kearney. They got a kid from Aurora. They got a kid from Centura. They've got a ton of kids from Northeast Nebraska, but at least UNK is winning those recruiting battles, if that's one thing. But they've got a couple of studs at running back and 4G. They've got a great tight end in Dane Peterson. Tell us a little bit about what Wayne State has for game one.
2: Well, you know, they started off not great. They were 3-4, then went on a, you know, kind of like the Royals, they went on a 4-game winning streak, won some against some really good football teams. What they are is built with tough Midwest kids. They love to run the football. And 87, their tight end is special. He is a really good football player. They play two quarterbacks. So they're going to have a 1-2 punch of running back, two quarterbacks. All their receivers are back. So offensively, you know, they had to replace some old linemen. But, you know, you look at the two deep, they just got some big old corn-fed kids that are going to be tough. So they're going to come in here and try to bludgeon us. They talk about physicality and how they want to play. Well, that's how we want to play. So physicality meets physicality. We're just going to have to see what that looks like. And then defensively, they lost a few players like we did. You know, they lost a few to some upper level, you know, outfits in the transfer portal, but you know, they got four senior D linemen or guys that are going to play a lot. You know, they do what they do. You know where they're going to be. It's just a matter of, can you block them? And, you know, they just play so hard. So you just can't let down, but they're going to come in here and want us. I mean, they want this game, just like we do. It's a big in-state rivalry. I'm glad we're able to, at UNK, to get Shadron and Wayne. I think it's great for the state. It's great for both parties. And hopefully we can continue with that. But we know that they're going to come in here and want us. And we got to be able to match that physicality and intensity.
0: All right, wrapping things up with Coach Held. I just, for the listeners, here's what the Wayne State offensive line projected starters look like from left to right. 290, 310, 295, 295, 290. But Brandon, none of those guys are seniors, and four of them are sophomores. Go ahead.
1: The last thing I have for you, Coach, is something actually you and I were talking about right before we came on the air, and that is the sponsorship for the jerseys through the Loper Gridiron Club. If folks aren't aware of that, if they haven't seen it on social media, tell them a little bit about it and how they can get involved.
2: Well, Matt Cope and Shane Killian, they run the Loper Gridiron Club. They got a new program out to where former players can sponsor their jersey. There's different levels that you can donate. It's a yearly deal. Current players can do it, and it can be multiple people. So if Ryan Held is jersey number one and I got aunt wants to do it, grandma wants to do it, parents, you know, you could have 10 people sponsor Ryan Held's number one jersey, and it's unlimited. And then, you know, this is a way to build up, the Loper Gridiron Club funds for us to be able to use for other things as we need other outside resources. So it's up and running now. So this is kind of like the first official on-air announcement. We'll try to get it announced at the game, but, you know, I'm going to post it on Twitter here again. So if you guys want to, what people want to see where they can do it, we'll put it on our Football UNK and in my Twitter.
0: All right, there it is. Tuesdays with Ryan Held. They're the first ones out of the gate this Thursday night. Our pregame around 5:45 on News Channel Nebraska Television and kickoff right there at 6 o'clock. Coach, we'll talk to you again here before the game, and always appreciate the time. Good luck.
2: Hey, appreciate it. Thanks, guys. Have a good day.
0: There you go. Observations.
1: It's here. We're ready to go. Like he said, and this – coaches say it every year, and it's cliche because it's true. They're tired of hitting each other. They want to go hit somebody else. It's the perfect setting. You have an in-state rival. Long time you've played Wayne, certainly not every year, but great to play Wayne State again. Great to have a Thursday night game. Great to be under the lights. We're going to be wearing all black. Great opportunity for Kearney in its entirety to come out and support and see the new Loper squad.
0: Going to get a quick chat here with Matt Franzen as well. I think for me in the UNK, it's still going to be a little bit like the Huskers. As much as Coach loves this running back room, I want to see it. And when you don't have Isaiah and you don't have Stone, that was supposed to be 1-2, maybe, going into fall. Now Chad Harris back, and it's not there. And then everything in that defensive backfield is going to be new as well. But as Coach told us in the spring, it was last year as well. They were all new, and we know how good they were.
1: We lost Ife Current. We lost another all-conference cornerback. Coach said after the scrimmage that the two cornerbacks they have now are as good or maybe even better. As he said just a moment ago, he's six deep on the interior of the offensive line, and the linebackers are as good as they've ever been. That defense will be as good or better than any other defense in the conference. That includes Rich Wright's second year at Central Missouri. It's all a question of whether or not the offense can get enough points and keep the defense off the field. Could be a really special year for the UNK defense.
0: If you're looking for a great lunch, 7 days a week, the Kearney Chicken Coop is open. 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And, of course, don't forget, they have got the Gourmet Burger Nights on Wednesday, still BLT season, the homemade bacon cured and hickory smoked to perfection in a sandwich, a wrap, or a salad. It's all right there for you at the Kearney Chicken Coop Sports Bar and Grill, the best of both worlds in downtown Kearney, as we welcome in Hastings College football coach Matt Franzen, who has another week of workouts here. But, Coach, thanks for the time. How are things looking?
3: Well, things are good. You know, we finished finished camp early last week, and school started for us last Wednesday. And we had a scrimmage at Kansas Wesleyan on Saturday, this last Saturday. And now we're going into our week before game week. We play on the 5th, our first game. But things are going well. We've stayed pretty healthy through camp and through the scrimmage, and we're excited to finally look at a game plan.
0: Well, take me through that scrimmage. What did you want to accomplish? How much was it like a pro practice against each other, and how much of it was more of a game? How much was scripted? What did you like, and what did you have to improve on immediately?
3: Well, it was not like the pro practice. So we did it in the evening. We were worried about the heat in Salina, and it turned out to be about 85 degrees, which was, we kind of got lucky as far as that goes. But we did a 5 o'clock start, and we got right into the scrimmage. We scripted the special teams. So, we did drives with a set minimum number of plays, and then the drive would extend until it finished. And then we took breaks in there a couple of times to run. Each team ran through all of our special teams and did some live reps on the special teams, which was good to do. Not that it looked great, but it was good to get those live reps in as we get ready for the first game. So it went well. We didn't really know going in what Kansas Wesleyan was going to be like, and I think they probably would have said the same about us. They're a really good team. They seemed like a really good team in person, and so I felt like we competed well against a very solid NAIA team, and I think we have pretty good reason to be optimistic going into the season with what we've got and what we're able to do in that scrimmage.
1: Coach, when we talked at the end of last year's season, I had asked what your game plan was, pun intended, going into the offseason. What were the goals? What are your objectives? What did you want to accomplish? How did you accomplish those, and how do you feel about what you intended to do in the offseason that makes you better for this year?
3: Well, the guys that are here, you go into the offseason and you want to develop the body. You want to get a little bit bigger and stronger, in some cases maybe not as big, maybe cut a little bit of weight, get a little faster and stronger, and I think our guys did a good job again buying into the off-season program. In the college game, from year to year you can add players. You're obviously going to add a recruiting class, which is mostly high school seniors who are going to come in as college freshmen, and programs that are developed are not depending on incoming freshmen to come in and make a huge impact. So if and when that happens, hopefully it's for the right reasons, because that the player, the athlete is just that special. But there are some transfers that you look at each year to maybe fill some gaps and fill some holes, or maybe replace a graduating senior and that sort of thing. And so we did, I think, pretty well in the defensive secondary on bringing a couple of transfers in who are competing for playing time, and also I think pushing some of our secondary players who were already here to elevate their performance to keep a job. And so that was one area where we did take a pretty good hit last year at graduation. 3 out of our 4 starting defensive backs were seniors last year, and so we wanted to build that group out a little bit, and we were able to do that. And so the other spot where we really took a hit with our offense is that our tight end and then We use kind of a hybrid tight end H-back also. And both of those players for us last year were seniors, all-conference players for us. And so with that, we moved one of our quarterbacks into a full-time tight end, and we brought in a whole slew of freshmen tight ends to come in and compete. And we have a few of those guys that are going to be worked in and used in different areas once we get into the end of the season and kind of see how it goes. But like I said earlier, you know, when you're working with 18-year-old freshmen who just got here, it's hard to put the entire playbook on their back and expect that they're just going to nail it. So you kind of try to build little pieces for maybe a couple of the different guys, and they can learn different parts of the offense and put them in situationally and hopefully not be completely predictable when the defense sees a certain player on the field. And so anyway, that's where we're at right now with that position. But yeah, by and large, I think we did a pretty good job of addressing the needs that we had through the recruiting process. And it's been a good camp getting to know the new players and gelling those guys in with the returning guys.
0: Matt Franz, head coach, Hastings College, with us. I guess I'll ask you this and see if you give me the same answer. Matt Rhule said after their scrimmage on Saturday that there are still some position battles out there. How many groups do you still have position battles where you actually have to make a decision who's going to start against Dort?
3: Not very many. Our left guard spot is still a little bit fluid. There's two guys that have refused to separate themselves. Just when we think one guy's taking a lead, he has a less than great day, and the other guy has a good day. And defensively in the secondary, like I said, with a couple of our of the new guys that came in that are really pushing for playing time at the beginning of the season, I don't know that we're looking at maybe starting a new player, but I do think some guys are going to be on the field and rotate in, and as they learn the defense more, some of those spots may be still a little bit fluid. But for the most part, you know, going into the scrimmage at Kansas Wesleyan, I think we knew our starting lineup, and our competition realistically is more for a lot of the backup spots, who's going to be a number two and have a chance to play a little bit, and who's maybe not quite ready, who's going to make the bus, and maybe who's not going to make the bus at the beginning of the season. There's a lot of competition going on yet for some of those as we build out our depth chart.
0: Are you going to scrimmage again before the first game?
3: No, we are not. So we did an inter-squad scrimmage a week into camp with our guys, and that went well. And then we did the Kansas Wesleyan scrimmage. And one of the reasons we wanted to pick that Kansas Wesleyan scrimmage up was that Dort is playing a game this weekend. They play against Indiana Wesleyan, so that'll be a national top 10 matchup. If you're looking for something to watch on Friday night, it'll be on the live stream. But those guys playing a week zero game, if you will, and us not playing a week zero game, I think puts us at a pretty good disadvantage. And so we had to find something. And we had a couple game options, but they were, one was in Montana and one was in Kentucky. Or Tennessee, one of those two. From here, it's the same. So we thought about it and thought, you know, that's an awful long way to go. And then we play at Dort the next week. And so Kansas Wesleyan actually reached out to us right when we were trying to figure out what to do and asked us if we would be willing to scrimmage, and we jumped on it. And so, you know, I think for us it wasn't a game. We didn't have the game-like situations necessarily. But seeing a good team in live competition and the speed of the college game was very valuable for us. So that is our game, and we brought back a whole bunch of film, and we'll use that as we make corrections going into the first actual game.
1: This is a little early to ask. Obviously, it's a week and a half away, and you haven't seen Dort yet, but what are you expecting out of Dort that you can start putting in situationally so far?
3: Well, they bring back 9 starters on both sides of the ball. So we're looking at last year's film, and we played them second to the last game of the season. So we talked to the staff. Okay, there's no new coaches. There's no new coordinators. They're bringing everybody back, and they went to the second round of the national playoffs, took Morningside to overtime. So they're not going to change anything. You know, they might change some things against us. We moved the ball fairly well against them last year on offense. and our defense played well against them. We lost a very close game against them at home. So they might change some things in their game plan, but they're not going to change their scheme. So they run the ball in different ways on offense. Their starting quarterback is dynamite. And defensively, they're a 4-2-5 base defense, and they do a couple change-ups here and there to keep you off balance. But they've got their program to the point where they win with really good players, and they rely, I think, in a lot of cases on being solid and sound and winning those one-on-one matchups with better players than most of the teams they're playing. So that's what we're going to prepare for. We're going to look at last year's game and what they've done. We will get the film off of their game this weekend coming up, so we'll add that into our game plan. But we don't expect to see much different than what we saw from these guys last year and the year before that, for that matter.
0: Yeah, Dort will start the season number 8 in the preseason NAIA poll that came out last night. Indiana Wesleyan is tied for 9th. Morningside is 7th in the poll, and Northwestern of Iowa is 24th. We'll talk way more about Dort next week, but Coach Franzen, we'll let you get back to it and keep them healthy till we talk again.
3: We will plan on it. Hopefully get a couple guys back this week as well.
0: So. Sounds good. Thanks, Matt.
3: All right. Thank you, guys.
0: Matt Franzen joining us here on the Doug and Daddy Show. We'll take a quick break and be back. Talk with John Dykstra, D2Football.com, in a moment.
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7: Here's your Tri-Cities weather forecast. Chance for storms today. Otherwise, cloudy skies with a few peaks of sun. Highs level off around 84. East winds 5 to 10 miles per hour. Chance for storms tonight. Lows level off around 62. Mainly cloudy skies expected. Mainly clear tomorrow. Slight chance of rain showers. 81. From the Weatherology Weather Center, I'm meteorologist Jennifer Wojcicki. Currently 69.
0: Doug and Daddy Show back with you here on ESPN Tri-Cities. I think Coach was getting ready to go to lunch at Big Daly's Deli. I don't know if he goes downtown or across from Duncan Field.
1: Yes.
0: But either one of them are about the same distance.
1: The answer is yes.
0: From campus. They're Big Daly's Deli, offering Hastings' best sandwiches, delicious homemade soups, and party trays. 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Get your beverages as well, and they'll put together a meat and cheese tray, whether you're tailgating for a game or just putting something together in the apartment or dorm, they'll get it together for you there as well. They're even open for breakfast, Big Daly's Deli in Hastings. Well, Division II football getting underway this week. For some folks, the Division I game's Saturday. There's nothing Thursday, Saturday, and then next Thursday there's a few. But we really jump into it, including UNK.
1: John Dykstra.
0: That's not it.
1: John Dykstra from the Maryville Daily Forum, having a sports writer of a local paper who has been there for a long period of time, also is the local columnist for the MIAA for D2Football.com. John, welcome back to the Doug and Daddy Show. How was your off season, or if you even got one?
8: Yeah, it's been a little chaotic, especially here as football gets going at the college and high school level coming up here, but it's been fun. But I got to say, you kind of had me with the best sandwich in town there. it's getting a little close to lunchtime here, so that would maybe make my off season even better.
0: Well, if we get you up here, we'll make sure we get you a sandwich. I don't know if I can ship one fresh enough over delivery.
8: From Hastings, yeah, that's a little bit.
0: That's going to be a hell of a long DoorDash, I'll tell you that. How much, when we just take a look at every beginning of the season, is D2, when we just look at the coaches poll, comparable to D1? You really got to suck if you're not going to be in there and it says Alabama, and you really got to be off the chart. Northwest Missouri State is there all the time. Grand Valley State didn't finish in the top 25 last year, but they're in the top 10. Is it very, very comparable? The name on your chest gets you an automatic spot in the top 10 anymore in D2 like it does in D1?
8: Yeah, it's we always make that reference that it's just recapping last year's standings, and I think in the conference polls it's definitely kind of that way. Although in the national polls, if you don't have Ferris up there, I don't know what you're doing at this point. So I think they're a pretty safe number one, but as you work down the list, it's kind of who do you trust, especially with the coaches poll. I like to give them the benefit of the doubt and assume that these coaches have been recruiting against

0: both nationally and in the MIAA.
1: We used to many times make the comment that the MIAA is the SEC of Division II football. Well, I don't know, and I'm as big of a fan as the MIAA as there is, I don't know that we can make that claim anymore, because during the middle of that claim, you had Northwest that was getting to, was it six straight national championship games? Pitt State was winning national championships. Emporia got to the quarterfinals back-to-back years. Then you had Washburn that was regularly going to a bowl. Hayes was going to a bowl. Missouri Western was going to the Mineral Water Bowl like every year. And now, number one, we don't have as many bowl games. But last year we had two MIAA teams and they won a combined one game in the playoffs. Is the MIAA still the premier football conference in the country?
0: I think it depends what you want. If you want depth to the MIAA, yeah, it's the best. All these other leagues like the GAC and the GLIAC, which have the top-end talent over the MIAA, are certainly not as deep. And you kind of see that in the non-conference games as we go. But in terms of top-end talent, no. I mean, Fair State, like I said, they are trying to win four straight and 5 and 6 years. So they are obviously the premier program in the sport right now. And then Harding's been there playing against them, and they won the 1 year that Fair State didn't. So those are the two premier programs. But I think week in and week out, the MIAA is the toughest in the country. But yeah, it kind of depends what you want. If you want that top end talent, best chance to win a national championship, you're probably going to the GLIAC with Ferris and Grand Valley State. But then once you hit their third team, that may be like an eighth place team in the MIAA. But if you want the depth, you probably go to the MIAA. So it's a tough question to answer, and there's no real clear answer, I don't think, right now.
2: Talking Division II and MIAA football with John Dykstra here on the Doug and Daddy Show. Doug Duda, Brandon Bennett. So what are Ferris and Harding doing different than the other schools that is allowing them to dominate Division II football right now?
0: They've got budgets, that's for sure, especially with Ferris State. The NIL and stuff is real up there. I mean, it's real in other places, too. Pitt State has money. Central Missouri has money. There are different programs that have kind of leaned into that a little bit more than other ones. But, I mean, Ferris State, what sets them apart is their depth. They have two quarterbacks that are two of the top, whatever you want to call, five quarterbacks probably in D2. And somehow those guys don't transfer. They stay, and they split reps, and they seem to enjoy that. A lot of places, if you're not starting, you're transferring. So, and that's across the board. They are putting out there for anybody that listens that they have 10 offensive linemen this year, and they might do the old, I don't know if they're in college basketball fans, remember when Coach Calipari brought the line changes at Kentucky a few, and it's probably been like 10 years ago at this point, but yeah, they're talking about like they're going to sub in five linemen for five linemen and keep everybody fresh. And that's just a ridiculous statement at the D2 level. So it's the depth for Ferris that's really different than anybody else can really put out there. Even if you think you're a deep team, like Northwest Missouri State's my pick to win the league this year, not just because I'm here. I think they return the most, and they have great depth. They've been talking about the they aren't subbing five linemen for five linemen, and they're not have two top five quarterbacks in the sport. Like it's just at a ridiculous level right now at Ferris, and they're tough to match up with. Which Pitt will get to see on Thursday night this week with the premier matchup in D2 this weekend.
2: John, this has been my contention well before there was a Doug and Daddy Show 20 some years ago, is that the reason that the MIAA was the strongest Division II conference is because Kansas and Missouri, and every once in a while, I'm not dogging these guys, but they stunk. Kansas State was terrible. Kansas was terrible. Missouri wasn't good. Who else was there? And that allowed a lot of the money and what we have in the legislature in Kansas funding their schools differently than what we have in Nebraska.

0: That allowed to find a fan base in Pittsburgh, Kansas, and to find a fan base at Northwest Missouri. I don't understand. You got Michigan, Michigan State, all these schools up around Michigan in the Big Ten. Why is there so much money going to Ferris? I mean, it's to me, that's a totally different situation. It stuns me, to be quite honest.
1: Yeah, it is crazy. It's who you've got in terms of donors and that more so than statewide, I think. That's what's really helped. For example, closer to home, UCM, they announced a jersey patch about a week ago with Shelter Insurance. Shelter Insurance CEO is a UCM grad, so it helps when you have a grad that's running a company that large. So it all kind of depends on circumstance and all that up there. But yeah, it's right now it's a little bit of the haves and the have-nots in D2, that's for sure.
2: It also helps if your UCM and your stadium is named after the Walton family that owns Walmart, and your baseball stadium is named after the guy that owns it's not FedEx, but one of the other DHX, one of the major transport services there out of Houston. John, my last question, because I know you've got a jet here for a noon o'clock appointment. We've talked about, or teased maybe a little bit, where you think the standings are going to end up this year in the MIAA. You just said you picked Northwest. I figured they would be better with McMenamin as their head coach. I was not expecting the Bearcats to win 9 straight games and get to the playoffs. Obviously, they did. Conference co-champs with Pittsburgh State. Where do you figure the rest of the conference standings to be, and what do you think about UNK's chances this year?
1: Yeah, I have Northwest 1 just because they return more than Pitt State does. Those two were in such a league of their own in the conference last year that I couldn't separate them. So I went Northwest 1, Pitt 2, UCM 3, which I'm higher on UCM than most. They lost their quarterback and number one receiver after 2 games last year, and both those kids are back. I think that year 2 of the Rich Wright defense, plus having those guys back, I think UCM's going to be pretty good. But I really think kind of that 3-7, just kind of like last year, it's an any given day type of thing. Matt Wickwicky and I did our D2 or our MIAA weekly show yesterday, and I had Kearney at 6. But really, you get to that group in the middle, and it's Hayes, it's Kearney, it's Emporia, UCM, UCO. Those teams, I could see any of those teams finishing as high as 3 and as low as 7. So obviously having Isaiah Harris back is a huge help for Kearney. Might be the best player in the conference, you could argue. And so having him, if he can stay healthy and they can find anything in the passing game, I think they could be as high as 3 this year. And then the end of the conference, you've got Washburn, Missouri Western, Missouri Southern kind of trying to figure it out. And they were in that spot last year. And I think Washburn showed some signs at the end of the year. So I had them at 8, but then Western and Southern are really trying to figure it out with coaches that have been there a little while. So we'll see what they can do this year.
0: Real quick before we let you go, John, do you know much about our other D2 schools in Nebraska and UNK's opponents in Wayne and Chadron?
1: Boy, that Wayne game this week is going to be that's going to be fun. It might be a quick one. It's two teams that don't pass the ball too much and have two of the best running backs in the country with Dawson Forgy for Wayne. So that's going to be a fun matchup. Two good defenses, like to run the ball. They might get you out of there in under 2.5 hours this weekend. So that'll be okay. But last year, Isaiah Harris got the better of that matchup. Obviously got hurt. And then Dawson Forgy is a preseason first team All-American. So that makes for a fun matchup this week. And then Chadron, they're a program on the rise in the RMAC. Surprisingly good season last year to get to the playoffs and nearly knock off Pittsburgh State. I know they have a lot back, even though they were picked kind of middle of the pack in the RMAC again. I think that's a situation where those Colorado schools kind of have the name recognition. But I think those are two great matchups. And we talked about this either last year or a couple of years ago when we started doing these matchups. That's just great for the state of Nebraska, and I couldn't applaud kind of that round robin that they do any more than I do, because I think that's just great for the sport. So,
2: John,
1: looking forward to it.
2: John, it's a good thing we don't have cameras here in the Doug and Daddy studio, because you'd have seen all three of us absolutely celebrating when you predicted a 2.5-hour game, because Doug does a TV broadcast. Obviously, I do the PA, and we were all celebrating here. So thank you for leaving us on that high note. I know that you've got to go somewhere, so tell the folks back home I said hi, and hope to see you around sometime. Are you making the trip from Maryville when they play here in a couple weeks?
1: To Kearney, yes.
2: Good.
1: Yes, I got to miss this first one where they're in Kingsville, but to Kearney, I will be there, so look forward to it.
2: We'll get you that Big Nally's Deli sandwich right there. Take care, man.
0: Thanks, John.
1: Sounds like a plan. Thank you.
0: Take care. By the way, Shadron State, not Northern Colorado, but Northern State out of Aberdeen, but it is on the road for them to start the season, and that is also on Thursday night.
2: That's a long drive from Shadron to Northern State. You're over the river and through not many woods up there.
0: And going back to what Coach Franz had said, I get it, but maybe ask him next week, going to the two spots that they were talking about, was it going to be a home and home, or was it going to be a one and done? Because if you could have got a home and home on it, I think I'd have done it.
2: Yeah.
0: I think I'd have done it. I just think you need to play the maximum amount of games. That's the whole point of all this, is to play. That's why you get these guys. I understand it. I understand everything, what the other side of that would be. But if it would have been just, hey, come down, we'll play, and there's no return, then get out of here.
2: It's tough.
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0: Doug and Daddy Show, ESPN Tri-Cities, a million things to get here before the end of the show. The Big Ten passing a rule that won't allow players to return from the NFL like they're doing at LSU. I don't get what the hell's going on here. This used to be a steadfast rule, and I get it, I guess, now that you can get NIL money. The whole thing is still a little weird, but Pete Thamel, ESPN, saying that any player who's declared for the draft and did not withdraw, appeared on an NFL roster, signed a contract, cannot be on a Big Ten roster in the future. Already two guys are coming back from Cleveland and New Orleans to play with LSU. Very Lane Kiffin-ish, no matter what you say. I mean, I'm just saying that that's a school where you can see something like that happening. I don't know. Get on top of that, folks.
1: Speaking of LSU, for the record, we only have 4 minutes remaining in the Doug and Daddy Show. And the reason we have 4 minutes is because we cannot say that we have 5 minutes because Jaden Daniels will sue us for using the number five. We have 4 minutes remaining in the Doug and Daddy Show.
0: Okay. There you go. Troy Dannon, some of the things that we said, talking about and adding those contests we talked about at the start, trying to schedule the Power Fours. And then when it came to where they're at with the ticket sales, he said last night, I think we're down to about 1,400 tickets for the first game. Ticket sales are very much a part of the conversation here. It's a little unusual. Nebraska opens against Ohio, looking for 411 straight sellouts. And then Dannon says, Nebraska put together a sales team a couple of years ago to try and sell tickets rather than passively wait for them to be purchased and maybe have to outsource them, as we've seen. He says, I think we've sold 1,500 to 1,600 just on the most recent mini package that's been out. Typically, as we get closer to kickoff, people get an eye on the extended forecast. That's how the single game tickets move. Bowling Green, there's about 2,300 that are still available. There'll be a drone show after that. It's a morning game against Ohio. I think that always, if you just said who's going to be more eager, you're going to have more eager for the September night games because you can be there all day and have your fun, or work your ass off and show up out of the field and still make it to a ball game, as opposed to once you go to the morning game, that pretty much shoots the rest of your day unless you live right there in town.
1: And one of the things that you've heard some local guys say, and even some national guys say, is when they talk about the sellout streak, it's actual number of tickets bought. There was one local group that I was listening to that they're like, you know, they say, hey, you know, there's 85, 90,000 fans there. Well, there's not actually 85 or 90,000 fans there. There's about 75,000, maybe even 70. It's how many tickets are being bought. And in the past, we've heard stories about local donors that will come in and buy large swaths of tickets, donate them to local causes. They may not show up. So it's a combination of what the capacity is, how many tickets are actually being sold, number of people in the seats. But it's a heck of a streak. And whether or not it lasts the year, I think it'll last at least through the first 5 to 6 games. Honestly, I think Nebraska is going to go 5-0. And then they've got Indiana and Oregon. They'll be 5-2 after that. I think it's 2-2 and pick them for the rest of the year. But I think the streak will survive one more year, and then we'll see how they do in their last three games if there is a bowl game.
0: I want the streak to continue.
1: Yeah, sure, why not?
0: I'm sorry, I don't want it to get crazy and jump up and down, and all of a sudden somebody had to get rid of 10,000 tickets in 2 days. Then that's a little over the top. But those that say it's time for the streak to be over,
1: you have
0: no valid-ass reason for that to be.
1: Correct.
0: That argument is one of the dumbest things that are out there, and there are radio guys in this state that are – on top of that, saying, well, it's time for a 10. Why?
1: Why?
0: Why? You can give no valid excuse why. If you're trying to say the reason is, well, you got to do everything you can to get rid of these. Bullshit. There, I just said it on air. Some people in this state that don't know how to run a radio show and have not done it very long need to zip it, because that it holds no validity. No validity at all. I'll go one-on-one as long as you want to go. Anybody else in the state that has the opposite opinion, I'll go one-on-one, because it's just insane. What the hell matters? What does it matter to you individually? What does it matter to me? It's history. It's 60-some years. Mm-hmm. It's what Nebraska still has, and it's not a negative.
1: No,
0: it's not a negative. It's not a negative.
1: Now, I will admit, I've never heard someone say that it's, quote-unquote, it's time for the streak to end. But then I'm the guy that doesn't like term limits for politicians. You've already got term limits I'm a capitalist. Let it happen naturally. Let the market decide. Is the streak going to end? Yeah, probably at some point in time. But let it happen naturally. Why, quote unquote, it should end, or why is it time for it to end? I'm the same way as you. There's no validity to it.
0: You'll hear a lot more coming up on Average Joe Sports Show from tight ends coach Marcus Satterfield. This is Offense Day. EJ Bardell, running backs coach, and then Glenn Thomas, quarterbacks. I mean, be interested. He's already kind of spoke. We'll let that go. We've got one more break to take. I do want to say, folks, if you are a softball fan and you might not get a chance much of the season because softball is about all that's going right now, and then we get into everything else with volleyball, football, and golfers already going and everything else here. Today, there is some splendid softball. You've got the defending Class B champion, Grand Island Northwest, hosting the defending Class C champion, Hastings St. Cecilia. Grand Island is at Class A number one, Lincoln Southwest. Hastings is going to host Gretna East. Kearney Catholic is at Centura Central Valley. That is a top five matchup in some polls, top 10 in others. And that is just the tip of the iceberg. Central City is rated there at home against Polk County Aquinas. Ord's at Central Catholic, North Platte at Cozad, Adams Central at Lexington yesterday. Kearney swept the doubleheader from North Platte. Kearney Catholic, a winner over Highway 6. Central Catholic beat St. Paul. Southern Valley Alma got a pair of wins. But if you like just high school sports, that's one. The preseason volleyball poll out as well. We're going to wrap things up in a moment.
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0: Doug and Daddy's show. Glad to have you along with us. Juan, is that off your playlist, dude? That a kid. Love to see. How's the class structure this week at UNK? You got any?
5: All Monday, Wednesday, Fridays.
0: Oh, man. Got to get you into late afternoons or early morning rest of the week too.
1: I will tell you, as someone who lived that schedule, because I had a roommate once upon a time who had a Monday, Wednesday, Friday schedule, I liked it so much, I did the same thing. It was the worst semester GPA I got in my career, high school and college combined.
0: Why is that?
1: Because I could sleep in on Tuesdays and Thursdays and wanted to sleep in on Monday, Wednesday, Friday. Plus, I had back-to-back-to-back hour-long classes. I had a one-hour break, and then I had back-to-back classes. It was horrible. I never did it again, and it was the worst GPA that I ever had in my career. So
0: and stayed out so late. Had to sleep so long. Taco Tuesday at Tricarni Taco John's, north side of town, 105 West 56th Street, where you can get a special on hard shells and soft shells, all you want on Tuesday. Special price. It's just a little reminder that, hey, Taco John's is here. Maybe you haven't had a taco for a few days. So sorry about that. But Taco John's there for you. You don't have to wait till Tuesday either. Six-pack and a pound, open for breakfast. 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Couple more things I wanted to hit before we get out of here. The Omaha World Herald preseason volleyball poll is out. And interesting to look at this. I'll make a couple comments. Stu, we had Stu on yesterday. They have a new prep sports editor, so it would be very tough to just, you know, Mike Patterson could say, okay, I've been covering this for 40 years, and these guys have been good forever, and I know what they've got. Well, you take a look, and I'll start with Overton being preseason number one in D2. If they are number one in D2 this year, that's coach of the year stuff. They've got a new coach. They lost basically everybody to graduation, and if they have it, God bless you. And they're gonna be tested early on because they always have the Central Valleys and the Sheltons and the other great teams that are in these rankings. So Overton number one, SEM fifth, Shelton sixth, and they have a lack of gals as we've already known there, but hopefully it'll be a great year. And Silver Lake 10th, defending champion Amherst is number one in D1, Central Valley second, Ansley Litchfield sixth in Class C2, Laurel Concord Coleridge is number one, Nebraska Christian is 10 in C1, Milford and Malcolm are one and two, but Aurora, they have got in the number three spot. I know Coach, well, we can't call him Coach anymore, A.D. Stairs' daughter and her class, they've been waiting for this one. They're going to be really tough in the conference this year. So they've set at number three. Holdridge is eight. Minden is 10. And B. Norris is number one. They actually have Norris, the all-class number one. Granada Northwest is sixth. And then in Class A, Lincoln North Star is number one. And Kearney starts at number eight. And Coach Chris Connor going to join us on tomorrow's Doug and Daddy show. Everybody gets, not everybody, but a lot of folks get started on Thursday. And then the PGA, switching real quick here. I think this is going to be very interesting, and this might finally be the chance. I know this is an outside chance, but I'll make a comment here. The PGA Tour's future postseason will include a championship series finale, which is a 72-hole stroke play tournament like they're doing this weekend that will finalize the points list and then determine the season-long champion. They will follow that with those top golfers competing in match play over 2 weeks in a reimagined tour championship. It'll make its debut following the 2028 season. And there's all kinds of numbers here, 90 down to 32, down to different places. This, though, Brandon, is something that I could see finally somebody in the Midwest being able to host because it's not a complete full field. I don't know how this would affect fandom, but anything at one of the great courses in the Sandhills, South Dakota, pick around here, some place that is not the same places that we are always going. And it was great to see St. Louis in the Midwest host the tournament this week, and they've had some as well. But nothing to these courses that are in the top 100, the top 50, depending on who you look at, even higher than that in the country. Maybe an event like this could get you to a course you've never played. And I don't know. I still don't think the accommodations are there, and it would be a hell of a lot of work, but I can at least see something like this at least being a possibility. Now, in 28, no. Down the road, a lot of planning, maybe.
1: Well, I'm glad you brought that up as a positive, because just listening to you explain all of their postseason, and then a postseason to the postseason, my head was kind of hurting.
0: Well, there you go, and that's going to wrap things up for us on the Doug and Daddy Show. Man, a lot to go on today, and most of it was football, but again, softball, great games today, and hopefully all the fields are dry enough, should be. Work extra hard. If they need help, get a hold, put it out. I'll come rake your field. I don't care. These are good, good games today, so go out and check that out. Ryan Held, UNK, Hastings College, Matt France, and football coaches, thanks for joining us. John Dykstra down in Maryville to talk a little D2 football with us tomorrow. Our Loper Link, it is going to be cross country with Brady Bonzel, Bob Jensen, Huskerland Prep Report to preview week one of the high school season, and then Chris Connor is going to join us to talk Kearney volleyball on Wednesday. Lee Feinswag, 900 square feet. National Anthem on Thursday. That's when Nebraska will open. Joe Bartle, RotoWire, Fantasy Football, Adam Carriker Friday. It's going to be a good week. So enjoy what's left of your Tuesday, because it's still half here. Royals and Jays tonight, 6:07.
6: From the News Channel Nebraska Newsroom, I'm Peter Rice. After more than 3 years of holding meetings at the Hastings Municipal Airport, the City Council will once again return to City Hall. The City Hall building has been undergoing a $7 million renovation since June of 2023, which forced city services and City Council meetings to move to other locations. Contractors are putting up the finishing touches on the building this month, including work to reopen the City Council chambers. The Council voted unanimously last night to move future meetings back to City Hall, starting again in September. A longtime Kearney coffee shop is starting a new chapter at UNK. Barista's Daily Grind opening up its new location yesterday inside UNK's West Center. This comes after years of operating just across the street from campus. Barista's is open to students and the public from 7:30 a.m. to 2 p.m. Monday through Friday. People with landlines in one central Nebraska town could see 911 service get a little more costly. The Hastings City Council last night gave second-round approval to a 911 landline surcharge, and once it goes into effect in January, folks with landline phone service will see a 25-cent increase in that surcharge, or $3 annually. The City Council will vote on the final reading of the ordinance at their next City Council meeting. For more details, or for news any time, check out our website at newschannelnebraska.com.

0: way, it's apparently looking really good in these joint practices. Mm-hmm. Like they are laying it on some people. Fun. Can't wait for this season to start. My word. 844-204-RICH. Number to dial. We're going to take a break here on the Rich Eisen Show. Will Forte in studio, hour three. 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
3: Good afternoon. This is your sports update on ESPN. I'm Brand Shanahan. The Kansas City Royals are back in action today as they head north of the border to start a three-game series with the Toronto Blue Jays. The Royals bring with them an eight-game winning streak, winning each of their games since August 15th. Since the midway point in the month, the Royals have taken two out of three against the Angels, won four straight against the Athletics, and a three-game sweep over the Tigers. Now they turn their attention to the Blue Jays with first pitch at 6:07 right here on ESPN Tri-Cities. The Hastings softball team is back to work today as they make the trip out east to take on Gretna East in their first conference game of the year. The Tigers come into the contest with a 3-1 record after a hot start to the season after taking down the defending Class A state champion Lincoln Southwest, Class A contender Marion, and Class A powerhouse Millard North all over the weekend. The star of the weekend was junior pitcher Ella Tinsman, who pitched 11 innings, gave up just one hit, no earned runs, and 20 strikeouts throughout the weekend.
4: And I think it just shows that we can compete against the highest levels in Class A and getting ready for Class B together. So, yeah. I think just trusting my defense, knowing that even if I do make a mistake, like, it's all okay. And just trusting my catcher and, like, trusting my coach for calling pitches and just knowing, like, what to throw against them.
3: Head coach Blake Marcourt talked about how important these games are for building confidence.
5: Well, I think it should give our girls a lot of confidence. Knowing that we can go up against some of the better teams in the state at any class and compete with them. So whether they believed in themselves before, hopefully this gives them an opportunity to believe in themselves now going forward.
3: The road doesn't ease up for the Tigers as they take on Gretna East tonight, then host Class A Norfolk before getting another rematch with the Class A defending champs in Lincoln Southwest in a tournament on Saturday. The newly formed Nebraska women's flag football program is moving ahead of schedule, setting for competition starting in the spring of 2027 instead of the spring of 2028 like initially discussed. Athletic Director Troy Dannon was on the Huskers Radio Network earlier this week and spoke about what went into the decision.
6: You know, I think Liz and Katie Sowers have done a remarkable job of getting this program from zero to 100 very quickly. And I think everything lined up for us. The fact that we hired them early in the spring semester rather than late this summer, I think gave us all the momentum that we could go ahead and move forward with the season, which I'm really looking forward to.
3: The Huskers' 2027 schedule will be announced later this fall, and they will play their home games at Barbara Hibner Stadium, also home of Nebraska soccer. This has been your afternoon sports update on ESPN. I'm Brandon Shanahan.
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3: Here's your Tri-Cities weather forecast. Slight chance of thunderstorms this afternoon, otherwise sunshine mixed with clouds at times. Highs around 84, northeast winds 5 to 10 miles per hour. Slight chance of thunderstorms tonight, lows dip down to about 62, partly cloudy skies. Highs around 81, tomorrow, slight chance of rain showers. From the Weatherology Weather Center, I'm meteorologist Jennifer Wojcicki. Right now, it's 74 degrees.
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6: I played in the steroid era in the 80s. 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
0: 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It's what lives in every player chasing history. And at the U.S. Open, greatness finds its championship groove. 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
8: You are Dave Roberts, the manager of the Dodgers. You're looking ahead to the postseason. How are you lining up a rotation? What are you thinking about? One, two, three, four.
9: Throwing those lefties. I think one of the two lefties gets a start for me, and it's whichever one's going better. Right now, it would be Blake Snell. Yamamoto in the middle of the next lefty I didn't start would be game three, and then Ohtani starting game four.
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5: You haven't won, Deshaun. 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But for him to whine about being booed, you know when you don't get booed, Amber? When you play well. And he has not played well. He has not won.
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3: 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Coming up

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5: Here's your Tri-Cities weather forecast. Slight chance of thunderstorms this afternoon. Otherwise, sunshine mixed with clouds at times. Highs around 84, northeast winds 5 to 10 miles per hour. Slight chance of thunderstorms tonight. Lows dip down to about 62, partly cloudy skies. Highs around 81 tomorrow. Slight chance of rain showers. From the Weatherology Weather Center, I'm meteorologist Jennifer Wojcicki. Currently 81.
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0: his buddy, his colleague, his comrade, Nate Dogg, shows up.
1: Yeah.
0: And Nate Dogg is ready to make sure that they get the win. Puts them in a winning position.
1: Okay.
0: And that's what Regulate is about.
1: Now, why does it speak to you the way it does?
0: It speaks to me because don't we all need a friend like Nate Dogg? Don't we all need someone who will have your back no matter the circumstances that's and true, situation? Yeah. And I think Nate Dogg was just there at the right
1: time. Would you consider me like your Nate Dogg?
0: I don't know. Nate Dogg, I believe he's talking to some women, and then he comes and helps his buddy. Would you leave a social? I don't know. But Nate Dogg did. Nate Dogg said, everything can wait. I got to go help my
1: buddy. Depends on
0: the woman. That's what I'm saying.
1: Depends on the woman. Yeah, I mean, Nate Dogg was like, I got him no matter what. There are certainly women that I would leave to go help you.
0: That's what I figured.
1: There are others
0: the call wouldn't go through.
1: I mean, I would forward you to the police.
0: you tell me to call 911.
1: Yeah, I would. I'd forward you to like Evan Cohen and let him and get him to help you.
0: Evan Cohen's not coming. Yeah, Evan Cohen's gonna pull up like Nate Dogg. No, that's,
1: yeah. Well, you're just asking. Now, over the course of college football history, if I were to have said to you, going into a college football season, what state is most likely to produce a national championship game? Okay. Yeah. If you go through history, what would have been some of the answers? Like, there might have been years you would have said Alabama, yeah, right? You could get an Alabama Auburn game.
0: Florida.
1: A Florida. Yeah, you could get Florida State Miami. You could get Florida State, Florida Miami. There were three schools where conceivably you could see it happen. Maybe a little more unlikely, but a California. There would have been, you know, USC, Stanford, Cal, UCLA.
0: Yeah.
1: A little bit more unlikely, but possible.
0: In the best years.
1: Yeah. I don't know that there – I'm not sure if there's another one. Texas, right?
0: Texas could have been one. Yes.
1: Texas A&M, Texas, no, TCU, Texas Tech, SMU.
0: I don't know anyone else.
1: But I think in 2026, the state that's most likely, at least – to Kirk Herbstreit, is one people might not pick.
2: I'm going Ohio State against Indiana.
3: Okay.
2: And I got Notre Dame against Georgia in the other semi. Indiana beating Ohio State to go to the final. And I got Notre Dame beating Georgia to go to the final. Can you imagine the state of Indiana if that happened? Indiana against Notre Dame in a national championship. And like you, I got C.J. Carr and Notre Dame winning the national title over Indiana.
1: Indiana versus Notre Dame. It is amazing to think that you could get an intrastate national championship and it would be the state of Indiana. That's crazy. But what are the chances that you could see that? I don't think we've ever had a national championship game from the same state. I can't think of one. Maybe there was a bowl game one year where the teams played and it was for the title, but I don't think so. What if Indiana was the first state to do it?
0: It'd be amazing, and it's not crazy. I think Indiana, what is that, six coming into the season? Obviously, Notre Dame is a contender. A lot of people think they could be in the final championship game. So it's not wild. I just think most people may not know that Notre Dame is in Indiana, or they don't think of Notre Dame.
1: That's true. They may
0: not. Indiana.
1: Yeah.
0: You've been to South Bend, right? It's kind of off the beaten path a little bit. So I don't know if people think Notre Dame, Indiana.
1: It doesn't feel like the rest state.
0: It does not.
1: It
0: feels different.
1: You're right. I can see that. I'm going to be a little bit of a stick in the mud. I think Indiana takes a step back this year. They could still make the playoff, still be very good. But you can't tell me that Fernando Mendoza is somehow like this special quarterback that's worthy of a number one pick, Heisman, et cetera, and then say, well, you know what? The next year they're just not going to miss him and it's going to be fine. Right? Yeah. I don't think those two things are compatible. You're going to see a drop in quarterback play. They had a bunch of guys going to draft. I know they replaced some, but I still think it's natural that you tend to up the preview of a team based on what they did last year. And I just think they'll take a step back. Now, Notre Dame has a very easy schedule, so they are certain to get in the playoff, probably certain to get a bye. So I completely believe Notre Dame could be there, but I'm not in on Indiana doing it again.
0: Yeah, I mean, it's hard. A lot of things had to come together. They had a very veteran team last year, obviously Mendoza. I think the thing, though, is like, do they have to do it again? Curry Cignetti could spend the next decade, you know, on a celebration
1: tour. They
0: could
1: lose every game, and it doesn't matter. Yeah, it doesn't matter. What he did, that's the most remarkable. Yes. Indiana winning the national championship was the most remarkable accomplishment, in my opinion, in the history of college sports.
0: Yeah, it'll be a movie. It will be a movie. So there's no pressure on Indiana. I think that's the bad part, the good part for them. If you're Alabama and you win it, you're supposed to win it the next year. Indiana has none of that pressure right now.
1: Indiana was the worst college football team in the Power Four, probably in America, right?
0: Historically.
1: Not necessarily when he got there, but historically, there's an argument that they were the worst or one of the three worst. And to win a national championship there, I'm with you, Myron, he doesn't have to do anything ever again. He will go down as a legendary coach just for that. It's like Don Haskins at UTEP or at Texas Western. You know, who cares what he did after that? You know he had that year.
0: It'll be Curt Cignetti's stadium at some point, or field. I mean, they'll make him a permanent part of that campus, and Fernando Mendoza will be as well. So that's the benefit of winning a championship at a place that will feast off that for 30 years. You know, like the guys who've done that at some of those schools that weren't supposed to win it in football and basketball, all they do is just live in town, and they just play the role of that guy.
1: That's exactly right. And by the way, that's what I would do. I would 100%. Live in town. Just go to the car dealership, sign
0: whatever.
1: Autographs. Yeah. Yes. Maybe own a car, like own a set car. Of car Good. Dealerships. Cignetti Good. Chevy, I feel like would go do really well in much of Indiana. Yeah. So that's what I would do. Football, by the way, starts in 2 days.
0: Amazing.
1: Like Presbyterian plays. They played? Presbyterian plays.
0: Delaware or something. Aren't they
1: I can't remember. They will play coming up here in 2 days on ESPN Plus. Myron, thank you very much. Thanks to Aaron Goldhammer for joining us as well. We will be back here tomorrow. Freddie and Harry are next. They will do their thing. Thank you, the folks here in New York, for hosting me. We'll see you tomorrow. It's been Matt and Myron.
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8: And good afternoon, everyone. I'm Doug Duda with the Sports Update on ESPN, your home for Kansas City Royals baseball. And the Royals, on an 8-game winning streak, will be back in action north of the border in Toronto, taking on the Blue Jays. Action gets underway tonight at 6:07. Well, the Nebraska football team back on the practice field today, less than 2 weeks away from getting their season going, and a number of offensive coaches were up today, including running back coach E.J. Barthel, to talk about what he's seeing and who might get the start next week.
9: I'll let the head coach make that decision as far as who's going to be the guy, but yeah, as far as I'm concerned, we have multiple starters. You know what I mean? We have guys that can go be the guy. You know what I mean? And so different skill sets in the room, which but the top of the room, I feel really comfortable with multiple guys starting right now.
8: He says on the unit overall, this is the most talented room I've had. They have players with special skill sets and are getting a lot of depth. Some are even struggling to get first team reps because of there's so much depth. He says Isaiah Mose was up to 215 pounds and can still run slot routes and is still a threat out of the backfield in space, looking great. And then running back Mekhi Nelson, who many believed would be number one, but ran into some trouble in Florida in the offseason, spoke.
10: I just wanted to start off by saying, you know, just blessed to be back in front of y'all.
4: But as everyone knows, you know, I was involved in an incident this summer. I just wanted to say, you know, I've reflected on the impact that my actions have on the people around me and myself, you know. But, you know, I just wanted to say that I'm grateful to be back.
8: And Nelson said following in Emmett Johnson was his shoes was the standard for Nebraska running back. Seeing his success last year and now in the NFL shows the returning guys the level they can reach through hard work. Athletic director Troy Dannon says he's not worried about the sellout streak. He appeared on Husker Sports Nightly last night. He says there's just a little over 1,000 tickets remaining for the Ohio season opener, about 2,300 for the Bowling Green game in week two. He also says he's working on two additional home-and-home series with Power 4 opponents. That would give the Huskers at least one Power 4 non-conference game every season through the 2030s. Already Arizona, Oklahoma, and Oklahoma State have home-and-home series over the next decade. Dannon believes the direction of the college football playoff will eventually force programs to build stronger non-conference schedules. The Big Ten did pass a rule today that does not allow players to return from the NFL and play for one of the conference schools. Well, it's just a couple of nights away from the start of the season for the UNK Lopers as they will be welcoming in Wayne State. Head coach Ryan Held says he likes what he's seeing from his ball club, although there are a couple of injuries out there. May not have the depth without Stone Wilson or Isaiah Harris to get the season started in the backfield.
10: We lost Tyson Boganowski for the year, Luke McLaughlin for most likely the year. We'll see on Chance Tager, receiver that we brought in last spring. He has a broken wrist, so hopefully we'll see how that works out. You know, we had some bumps and bruises, but for the most part, everybody's been able to get back.
8: Thursday night's game kicks off at 6 o'clock on News Channel Nebraska Television, and the preseason NAIA college football poll is out. Defending national champion Grandview of Iowa sets at number one. Benedictine, Kansas is number three. Out of the GPAC, Morningside is seventh, Dort is eighth, and Northwestern of Iowa is 24th. There's some great softball on the schedule this afternoon at the high school level. The Class B and C defending champions are facing off in Grand Island as Northwest takes on Hastings St. Cecilia. In another top 10 matchup, Kearney Catholic is at Centura Central Valley. Also, Gretna East is at Hastings, Adams Central at Lexington, Grand Island Senior High is at Lincoln Southwest, Ord is at Grand Island Central Catholic. And the preseason high school volleyball rankings from the Omaha World Herald are out today. The season begins on Thursday. Lincoln North Star is number one in A. Kearney is number eight. New head coach Chris Connor will chat with us on tomorrow's Doug and Daddy Show. Norris is number one in B with Northwest sixth. In C1, Milford number one, Aurora third, Holdridge eighth, Minden tenth. In C2, Laurel Concord, Coleridge number one, Nebraska Christian tenth. In D1, defending state champion Amherst is number one, Central Valley second, Ansley Litchfield sixth. And in D2, Overton number one, SEM fifth, Shelton sixth, and Silver Lake tenth. And that is a look at sports.
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14: The Cleveland Browns had a decision to make at the quarterback position, to go with Shedeur Sanders or Deshaun Watson. Their head coach, Todd Monken, made that decision yesterday, electing to go with Deshaun Watson at the position. This comes in the wake of Deshaun Watson having a poor performance and a loss in their preseason game this weekend. And afterwards, he said that the fans were disrespectful for booing him. He came to the podium yesterday and walked that sentiment back. Quote, "I thought I was going to get a little different response, but I think my emotions got the best of me. My comments wasn't intending to go at any of the fans around because there's been a lot of great fans that have been supporting me. This organization has put a lot of investment in coming to get me back in 22, and things haven't been going the right direction that we thought it was. A lot of injuries, a lot of time off, and not putting the best football and my foot forward." Watson tried to walk back his commentary, but the bigger question is this. If the boos got to him in a preseason game, what can we expect it to do during the regular season, both on the road and at home? I can imagine that his home fans aren't pleased with him, and opposing fans are going to let him hear it now that they know it bothers him. In 60 seconds, we'll talk about the tumultuous offseason for the San Francisco 49ers.
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14: San Francisco 49ers owner Jed York pleaded no contest to a pair of misdemeanor charges on Monday after being arrested in Ohio on suspicion of engaging in prostitution. According to court records obtained by ESPN, he responded to an undercover ad on a known prostitution website and arranged to have sexual activity with the female in exchange for $140. York was arrested upon arriving to the meeting location with the cell phone used to arrange the meeting, according to records. This is just the latest in a string of off-season issues that the 49ers have dealt with. They dealt with drama surrounding Brandon Ayuk and his relationship with the team after a trade request was made, and their head coach Kyle Shanahan was involved in a scary car crash, and the messaging was a little bungled by the team. It'll be interesting to see if these offseason issues impact the team in their quest to get back to the Super Bowl in the 2026 season. For the ESPN Radio Sports Beat, I'm Michelle Smallman.
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23: Back with you on a Tuesday with the Average Joe Sports Show. Chris Schmidt, Elijah Herbel, and you. Hope you're all well. Plenty to get into when it comes to the Nebraska running back race with Coach Barthel. We'll hear from him. We'll hear from Troy Dannon. We'll hear from bowler extraordinaire, not named Elijah Herbel. That's right.
24: Nice to have somebody else be part of the club.
23: Jamal Rhule is a rolling fiend. He loves it. Now, if you're watching on the stream, we always invite you to check us out on the Average Joe Radio Network. Always find us on the podcast, on demand with your timeline. But Facebook, Twitter, and YouTube, where you can watch the show daily, 7 days a week with YouTube. And Elijah, you've got your bowling shirt on. This wasn't a quick let me, dress appropriately for the mood of the day, which is bowling. No, you're geared up for tonight and another rendezvous with some team you want to smash.
24: Yeah, it's night two, week two of bowling season this year. So the comments from Jamal Rhule today came at a special time for me. I've been pretty jacked up about this bowling season. We're the defending champions looking to reclaim our title. This is not the classic over-the-top Flames bowling shirt that people become accustomed to. This one, it's Let's Talk Bowling. Shout out, best pro shop in Lincoln. There's a free shout out, but Jason was in our league for years.
23: Okay.
24: He does a great job over there. So I know Jamal Rhule said he was still in the hunt for bowling shoes. It's probably the place to go, Jamal, if you're out there listening. But
23: sure he is.
24: But great folks down there, and great to have somebody else join the party, just understanding that bowling is the greatest sport that God ever created.
23: So there's two happy places for
24: he's going to zoom past that.
23: Jamal Rhule. One is the football field he talked about. We'll hear from Jamal Rhule. The other is the lanes there over on Sun Valley and West O, where Jamal likes to rock and roll. But no, pretty cool. And Tim Vergese was the one who let the cat out of the bag about bowling, so it's all good. Awesome story from Mitch Sherman in The Athletic, published today, and it has to do with in-state recruiting, in-state talent retention, and above all, in-state roster construction. And you look at what Nebraska had 30-plus years ago, or almost 30 years ago, and those title teams, you had a lot of Nebraska starters. And it wasn't just, oh, yay, feel good, put the Nebraska kid in. It was a Nebraska kid that cared because he's playing for the home state. They were talented. They were good. They were developed. And it meant a little more to them. It's not that Nebraska isn't getting Nebraska kids, but it's just a different era and world you live in right now. You've got a number of high-profile, talented guys that are playing elsewhere from the state of Nebraska. You've got a handful of Nebraska kids that are on your roster, but you have a finite line right now with, you know, a max number of people you can have on your roster. And are your connections in Nebraska? I mean, you know that Lindenmeyer and Jones and Gatula are three guys that are going to carry the flag for you. Caleb Benning's going to carry the flag for you. Jenna Tone's going to carry the flag for you. But on the offensive line, you know, Gatula's kind of your story this season as to perseverance and that talent and perseverance matching. But really fascinating story with Mitch's sit down with Pat Stewart and Nebraska's philosophy. We'll talk to Mitch about that in about 15 minutes. Michael Brunt's back at it with us from Husker 24/7 Sports, his take on camp. And then our dear friend Matt Schick with SiriusXM and, of course, ESPN, Schick and Nick podcast. We'll get some college football thoughts, some Nebraska feelings. What's going to be the lookout here for 2026? Schick will give us his thoughts. Numbers to get in at 489-1240. 489-1240 or 800-825-5865. I want to finish the thought on the in-state portion here before we get to some audio. And Elijah, you are an in-state football player. You played at a high level for some good Southeast teams here in Lincoln. I've had the pleasure of being able to call high school games for quite a while, either play or color or sidelines or whatever. I just really enjoy it, and watching, you know, either guys that grew up and played ball with Carson or guys that played 20-plus years ago in Niles Paul, okay? I mean, just seeing some of those dudes grace the sidelines at Seacrest or wherever, it was a lot of fun to do ball games, and still is. But there just seems to be, and this is a quote, and I'm going to paraphrase it a little bit in the article that Pat Stewart was talking about, where you're going to have that little extra giddy up being a Nebraska kid, a chip on your shoulder per se. You know, you want to do it for your family, but you want to do it for the state. The other part of it is, you know, Stewart mentioned this, and I've heard Rhule mention it too, where, all right, great, you got the in-state kid, why isn't he playing? And you hear about it, and That's part of life, too, but it can't, and I'm not saying it is, but it can't scare you off. And I just don't know if Nebraska's had a couple of bad run-ins with in-state kids that maybe has soured them. That's just speculation on my part, but it doesn't mean you punt the whole thing, and Nebraska hasn't. But just because you get a Malachi Coleman, who's the kid that was out of Bell West?
24: Oh, a
23: couple of the wide receivers.
24: Long touchdown run against Northwestern on right. The option play. Why is that?
23: Bates. Betts.
24: Betts, yeah, Xavier Betts.
23: So you had a couple, that I don't think Rule messed with Betts, did he? That was the Frost era.
24: Mm-hmm.
23: But point is those are a couple of really talented dudes that just didn't stick at Nebraska and really haven't stuck anywhere, but, you know, on the football field.
24: But on the other side of that, you also have your Luke Gifford.
23: Yeah.
24: Isaac Gifford.
23: Yep.
24: Gerald Foster, Trey Foster, that's all Southeast kids right there. Just I had to go the four off the top of my head. But then you also have Steinkuhler, which once he made the move to the defensive side of the ball, was an impact player for you on that side of the defense. Like Matt O'Hanlon, I know it's going a little bit further back now. But
23: Tyson Terry's a kid people are high on and excited for.
24: It just comes down to being right in the 105 era. And if you've been burned a couple times, and you've had hits from areas like Miami and like Georgia, you're going to be a little more willing to go there, because any miss in the 105 era on an in-state kid feels just brutal.
23: It's double-edged, because maybe you're getting some local, why isn't this kid playing? What the hell are they doing down there? And two, if he ain't playing, if he ain't contributing, it's a wasted spot in today's new era.
24: That's the big one. It's a wasted spot on the roster if a guy is not good to go for it. And simply put, guys need to be ready and they need to be on the field. If they're not contributing, to me, from a skill position point of view, by the end of year two, and from a lines of scrimmage point of view, ends of year like three.
23: Yeah.
24: You start asking the question, what is your future in the football program? That's just how the timeline has changed in college football, where guys like that, hey, if you're not contributing at a Power 4 school in the first 2 years as a skill position guy, go find a place that's going to get you on the field for a year or two, and then, hey, you can come back up and play Power 4 football once you get the on-field development time. It's just the new era of college football where it makes more sense to go and let a guy develop somewhere else for a couple of years and go get him at the end of his career, as opposed to letting him develop in your program for 4 years.
23: You've got three guys that Mitch touched on. One went to North Dakota. Starting tackle. One went to Iowa, the Piper kid out of Norfolk that's super talented. Brommer, of course, from Northeast Nebraska that is now at Penn State but was killing it at Iowa State. The third is at Oregon, a Millard
24: Jackson.
23: West kid. Yeah. So
24: the linebacker.
23: Yeah. I mean, so I don't think Matt Rhule and Pat Stewart are purposefully avoiding Nebraska. I don't think that's the case. I think from a comfort standpoint, they may have better connections in different areas. I mean, Nebraska's going to go portal to supplement, and I think they're going to kind of assess it based on what's the roster look like right now, what do they retain, what do they lose, and then you're going to pick your spots with high school. I mean, look at this recruiting class, and I know Trey Taylor's a new Nebraska resident, but they've got a couple, three Nebraska kids that the rest of the world's fought for.
24: Well, and the big thing to me in this discussion is the time frame of when you want to get guys on the field. As much as I love high school football here in Nebraska, it's not the 8 years of development, 12 months a year that you get.
23: How many guys can play early?
24: Yeah, exactly. And it's not the development you get at a state like Texas or Georgia or Florida, California, where these guys have feeder middle school football teams going into high school football teams. You're getting that same level of coaching from the time you're in sixth grade through eighth grade. You show up for your freshman year of high school, and it is 12 months a year with off-season conditioning, spring football, things you don't get around here. And I know there's been some extracurricular activity or opportunities for guys to go get some development and make it a 12 months a year type thing, but you just don't have, as a culture, the same level of commitment from communities into high school football like you have in some of those states down south. And that's what stands out to me, is whenever you have guys that are treating it essentially like a job at the high school level, are they more likely to contribute early on in their Husker careers? I would say, generally speaking, yes. That's not true for everybody. There's going to be guys that you get from around here that are ready to go year one, year two, but I think you have a higher probability of finding guys like that in a place where they do emphasize high school football even more.
23: And
24: that's not to tear down Nebraska high school football.
23: It's not at all.
24: It's just the reality of, you got 10 to 15,000 seat stadiums in small towns in Texas for high school football because the community embraces it.
23: Think of how loaded the Millard South team was last year with all the Division I kids. And that's kind of an all-time opportunity roster. Look at all those kids that are going places to go play ball. That is more common. You have more schools like that in Georgia and in Texas and in Florida, where it's not uncommon to have Miami Northwest, to go Levante David alma mater, have 7 to 10 guys a year go Major Division One. And it's not uncommon for Nebraska to have, you know, a Super Six, have 10 to 12 kids in the entire state go D1. We're talking one high school. That's more of a common theme in some of the other states, some of those fertile recruiting. California, Texas, you know the drill with, you know, the 3 to 5 states that the rest of the world tries to get to. So pretty fascinating. We'll get Mitch's take on this. And, you have some instances where guys have gotten away and performed well. I think a Watt specifically. You have a couple of unicorns on this Nebraska roster. One guy that's really performed well, and another guy that we've heard good things from camp about as well, that I think will be big in the secondary for a lot of years, and that's Benning. But Benning's son of a coach, and of course Catula, the son of a coach, those are special instances where you get kids that are talented that also get it because of what dad's done, you know.
24: Well, but it used to be you'd go through the guys from Nebraska playing in the NFL and 90% of them played at Nebraska. Mm-hmm. It's not the reality anymore. That's what disappoints, is there is still talent in the state of Nebraska when it comes to high school football. Yeah, it's not Texas or California, but it feels like so many of those guys now are going and getting developed elsewhere and getting those NFL opportunities. It makes you wonder, why did Nebraska miss on this guy while they brought in this other guy that rode the pine for 4 years and got a great degree?
23: Or had an okay career versus he's a higher profile star player from, you know, fertile recruiting state. Meanwhile, so-and-so went to North Dakota State, balled out, got picked in the 5th round as a quarterback.
24: Easton Stick.
23: Yes.
24: Yeah.
23: Right. So let's celebrate bowling, shall we? We'll get to Troy Dannon. We'll get to some of the other press conference cuts. But Troy Dannon talking about the football vibes he's feeling. This was...
24: Oh, I thought we were talking bowling.
23: You want to do... we are. Sorry. I got confused there. But let's hear from Jamal Rule. Let it roll.
0: You're a bowler. Have you found where did that start? And have you found, a favorite lane here?
1: It started going into... our May break, I was bored sitting at my dorm, and I was like, you know what, let me just go bowling. And then I started going bowling. I started going a couple times a day, and then ended up buying my new bowling ball. After that, the rest is history. Went back home, bought another bowling ball, so now I have two. And then, I just, you know, kind of fell in love with this. Kind of peaceful. You know, some people have golf and stuff, and my piece is bowling, seeing the ball roll down, you know. And I developed a little curve too, so seeing it go almost in the gutter, come back and strike. Yes, it's pretty cool.
23: Can you do that?
24: Oh, absolutely.
23: You've got the hook?
24: Oh, big time.
23: Okay.
24: I'll show you some bowling videos during the break.
23: Please, that would make my day.
24: You got to use your connections down at Memorial Stadium. We got to set up the Jamal Rule v. Elijah Herbal bowling match. That's what we got to do.
23: Sure.
24: Off season.
23: You posted on Twitter. What's your PR?
24: What do we say? 220 something?
23: So you're about 20 pins behind.
24: Yeah, 227.
23: New bowling champ, Jamal Rule.
24: The real question is between Rule and me, who gets that first 300? I'm betting on myself.
23: I hope so. Got to be confident. We'll actually hear on some football substance, but good for Jamal Rule finding his happy place.
24: Now we'll get back to bowling.
23: Let me get my dude sweater. Good to have you in on the Average Joe Sports Show.
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23: Back with you here on the Average Joe Sports Show. Thanks for spending time on a Tuesday. 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Mitch, it's bowling mania. Elijah has bowling tonight. He has his bowling shirt on, as is every Tuesday. Do you have any some sort of tribute to the Big Lebowski? Are you wearing that right now for this segment?
30: I wish I could say that I was. No, but I really appreciate Jamal sharing his bowling passion with us today in the media. That was kind of like a, you know, it's the grind of the preseason has like long ago set in, and to get some fun and just a lightheartedness to things was great. I'm really happy that he likes to bowl as much as he does.
23: It's his happy place. Between that and the football field, good for him, man. If you can find a hobby early that you know, gets you to take time away and just exhale a little bit, good on you.
30: Right. How do you know to do that as a freshman? I mean, he's wise beyond his years. I think it takes a lot of people much later in life to realize, hey, if you're sitting around and you're bored, like, go pick up a new hobby. And I think it bodes well for Jamal Rule and just how he's going to go about attacking things and different challenges in his career. And I hope we get to see him for a long time and watch him have a lot of success. He's you know, in the limited interactions that we've had with him in this year at Nebraska, he's been a lot of fun.
24: The one concern from you, and I hear a Husker football player is going bowling a lot. I mean, that's great. Like, real men are built on the lanes, in my humble opinion. But...
30: yeah.
24: But the side note is the bowling alley is full of carbs, a lot of deep fried foods, a lot of beer. You got to stay away from that if you're trying
23: to be
24: a running back.
23: Used to be just, you know, a smokestack back in the good old days.
30: Yeah, I think he's okay in that area. You know, he can come back and he can, you know, he doesn't have to eat at the bowling alley. He can come back and go to the training table and let them take care of him. But yeah, I mean, if he shows up and you know, he's bringing mozzarella sticks and onion rings in for his teammates in the locker room, then they may have to talk to him about his making sure that he's focusing only on bowling when he's at the bowling alley.
23: You got to go to the bowling alley and get either a chili dog or one of their greasy burgers, the best.
30: I also think that the bowling alleys today are a bit more tame. You correct me if I'm wrong, Elijah.
23: It's
30: like,
23: true.
30: From my time growing up and what it was like to be in a bowling alley, I mean, I think you basically just walked in and it was unhealthy. And and I don't know that that's the case as much anymore, where Jamal is getting his action in at Sun Valley.
24: No, I'd agree with that. It's definitely not the smoke-filled, like, grease-filling-the-air type of place that it was, even in my childhood. They've come around a little bit, but it also depends what time of day you go at. If you're hitting late night, Friday night, Saturday night bowling, it can get a little fun in there, we'll say.
23: I can speak from experience that, as you know, that 3-year-old to 6-year-old range, Dad would always have, there was Arnold's in Havelock or EJ's Lounge. That's where the softball post game party Thursday, Friday, Saturday always would happen, one or the other. One was attached to a bowling alley, and I had a hell of a good time as a 5-year-old. It was great. I mean, but it wasn't the cleanest of air.
30: If he comes back and you know, he's like a champion billiards player, or you know, something he like diverts off from the bowling that is happening, you know, maybe he'll want to, you know, maybe they'll want to step in, and they could put a couple lanes in at the Osborne Complex, and then
23: could do it.
30: And then, yeah, and that could take care of his bowling fix.
24: Now, from the people that I bowl in the league with, I think the biggest concern for me for him is if you get an hour and a half into practice, you're getting to the tail end, and he's got to take a break for a menthol. that's where things start to get. That's a rite
30: he's
24: of passage
30: in the,
24: after game
30: yeah,
24: two, before
30: he's standing
24: game
30: outside,
24: three.
30: Standing outside on the curb between the second and third games. I don't know, I think he's going to be just fine. And he's strong, and he spends a lot of time in the weight room. So I don't know that I don't think the 15-pound ball is necessarily going to cause like elbow or shoulder problems. But you got to watch out for that too.
24: Well, was it Lynn Dawson who was smoking a cigarette at halftime of the
23: Super
24: Bowl
23: for the Chiefs? Yeah, yeah. Different era, Mitch. To keep with the era theme, bud. Great story. I love what you did that was published today in The Athletic. With Nebraska and just kind of the in-state recruiting topic, specifically when you look at Nebraska's roster during the era of Osborne and championships versus today's different era and the number of Nebraskans on the roster. And I know you had a chance to talk with the GM, Pat Stewart. What's your feel, what's your vibe with Nebraska's, I don't want to say dependency, but comfort level with in-state kids? They're going to scour the state, no kidding, but
30: yeah.
23: they're also very able to look elsewhere.
30: It's a balance, and that was what I wanted to ask Pat Stewart about is how they go about seeking that balance today in this modern age. And this is because obviously not 1997. And we looked at 97 because it's Nebraska's most recent national championship. And, yeah, that wasn't really any different than looking at 2000 or 1992 or whatever. There were 110 Nebraskans on the roster. And there was heavy in the walk-ons. But there were also it was also heavy in Nebraskans in the two deep as well. And they're at about 16% now, Nebraska high school graduates in the two deep, and you know, it was interesting to hear from Stewart that he values that part of the you know, of roster construction, that, you know, while the college game is moving toward an NFL model where you're collecting talent, and in the NFL there's obviously no thought given to where player X or Y grew up or even where they attended college, but in this situation in the college game, that still is a part, is a component that Nebraska considers. And, you know, I know various programs at Nebraska have gone through some evolutions with that thought, and they you know, it's been all over the map, like, no pun intended. It's been all over the place in how different programs have gone about that. Like, do you want Nebraska kids? Do you, you know, or do you just want to find talent, period, no matter where they're from? And you know, I think what most of the programs have found out, you know, I would venture to say all of the programs at Nebraska, team sports, have found out, you know, baseball, softball, basketball, volleyball, certainly football, is that when you do have that element of a homegrown connection, of a buy-in from players who are from here, it's a factor. I'm not saying it's the factor, but it is a factor in a team's success. So as college football is moving away from that on a national level, what is Nebraska doing here locally to try to maintain that in some way? It doesn't mean that you have to take every FBS prospect from a Nebraska high school. You're not going to do that. They wouldn't be a better team if they took those 19 players last year. But how they find that balance and, like, the criteria that they consider and just the elements that are involved, you know, was an interesting conversation with Pat, and that was just a part of the story. But obviously, there's a lot of numbers in there, and it's an interesting comparison just how this has evolved over 30 years.
24: It does feel, I guess, a little surprising when you're looking at maybe two Husker starters that are from the state of Nebraska and four or five contributors. It just feels low, but it is kind of the era of college football you live in. And I think the biggest factor to look at is the 105 roster limit that lets you take less flyers and get less, I guess, essentially development hours with guys that could be further down the depth chart for a couple of years and they bloom into something late in their careers. There's just less room for that now.
30: Yeah, it's definitely a big factor. You know, another factor, as Stewart brought out, is, you know, the way he put it is the world is flat in recruiting now. And because of the way that information gets shared and how quickly you can get access to players' video and, you know, the way that players connect with each other, you could be in Georgia or California and you know, just be just as well known by a staff in Nebraska as a player who grew up down the street. And, you know, that's made the world a smaller place, and that's great. That's great for the overall game. It's great for opportunities that players get. And we're talking really just here about players who were recruited out of high school. Obviously, the portal coming in is another factor in why you see the makeup of roster composition so much different today than it was a generation ago. You know, 30% of Nebraska's roster, 35% of its starting lineup came from the portal. So that, but again, to go back to that part, even with the smaller world, the flat world in recruiting, there's you know, there's something about having Donovan Jones. There's something about having a Gunnar Gatula, who grew up watching your program, and just the automatic buy-in that they bring to a place like this.
23: Mitch Sherman's with us from The Athletic, Locked On Nebraska pod. Mitch, how gun-shy does taking an in-state kid and then maybe hearing the noise of why a kid's not playing make them think once or twice about going in-state?
30: Yeah, I think Nebraska's gone through, and just in the Matt Rule's time, has gone through an evolution here, a transition in this. At the beginning, when Rule came, they wanted to take risks on Nebraska players, and some of the players that he signed in his first year from the state were seen as risks, and some were seen as slam dunks, like players you had to offer and go get, like a Malachi Coleman. And there are a lot of stories from that group and from the group. And I'm talking about the 2023 class, and I throw in the 22 class because that was when the turmoil was really starting to hit in the Frost years at the end in the last season. Gunnar Gutula is the only one who's made an impact out of about a dozen players that Nebraska signed from that in-state from those two classes. There are four left on the team, and a lot of the players who are not left, they departed under circumstances that didn't feel good to them. You know, I think which is
23: sure
30: typical of players who transfer, whether they're from Nebraska or...
4: This is SportsCenter.
8: I'm Christine Lisi. The Big Ten has passed a rule banning football players who sign pro contracts from returning to play for one of its schools. This comes in the wake of two NFL players parting with their respective teams to join the roster of LSU, an SEC school. Those players returning thanks to a court order allowing athletes an unexpected fifth year of eligibility if they terminate their pro contracts and repay any pro earnings. ESPN football analyst Booger McFarland.
9: I like what the Big Ten did because they came out and made a stand, and I think we were all waiting for the SEC to make a stand. The SEC basically said, hey, we don't like it. Pro guys shouldn't be in college, which I think we all agree. We all agree that pro players shouldn't be playing college football.
8: The NCAA reduced the suspension of Tennessee linebacker Arian Carter for accepting a $427 flight from an agent after he declared for the NFL draft from 2 games to 1, so he does remain suspended for week 1 against Furman. NFL Chiefs quarterback Patrick Mahomes, coming back from a torn ACL and LCL, believes he'll be ready to start the season opener September 14th versus Denver on Monday Night Football at Arrowhead Stadium.
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11: 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It's the kickoff of another great high school football season this Friday.
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23: Back with you. Good stuff from Mitch Sherman. 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They offer free consultations. They work on a no-fee-unless-you-win basis. Big thanks to Powers Law for teaming up with the Average Joe Sports Show. We'll get into our starting five shout-outs. Michael Brunt's coming up next hour. We'll check in with Mitch Sherman. We did that a little bit ago. And then, of course, we are excited to say hi to Matt Schick. 525 coming up. Numbers to get in at 489-1240. But interesting on the topic of risk tolerance when it comes to recruiting, who you bring it in. And it's a fascinating topic and discussion point. And if you're a Nebraska fan, and I always kind of felt this way, and maybe it's different, man. Maybe I'm from an older era, but and I just remember talking to coaches like Jack Pierce, Coach McBride, George Darlington, some really incredible recruiters. And you know, Nebraska also back in the day had staff that, I mean, Frank Solich,

0: kids can make life-changing money with NIL. The downside is you don't have a walk-on that can go erase your four-star mistake. You watch that four-star mistake, be it portal or high school, leave after a year, and you replace them with, if you're a Nebraska fan, hopefully not another four-star mistake. And this isn't a Nebraska problem. It's a college football program. It's the inexact science of recruiting. It's going to happen. But from a risk tolerance standpoint, I would always err on the side of Nebraska. I had always heard the coaches we've talked to for over the years say that, and really, as they say in the recruiting world, jump on the table for it. I would err on the side. Are you going to get elite skill talent in Nebraska? Sometimes you do. Sometimes you absolutely do. We talked about Niles Paul. Niles Paul spent a long time in the NFL as the Gatorade Player of the Year wide receiver and had a good career in Lincoln. You can get really good skill talent. But, man, I think you can go get some good offensive linemen from the state of Nebraska. I think you can go get a Phil Ellis from Grand Island. I think you can go get a Matt Verzel from Grand Island. I think you can go get Maher from Kearney. I think you can go get a Terry Keneally from Hyannis. You can go get a couple of kids from Battle Creek, Dave Volk or Dan Volk, one of the two. And those Nebraska kids, one or two, would always... Jeremy Schlechta, Papillion kid. They would litter your line, and they had an extra gear because they were doing it for family, friends. They were doing it for the state. And I know that's romantic, and I know that's how it used to be. And it's just, man, what Mitch laid out, I mean, you want to talk about a bad taste if you're the coach coming in and things didn't end the way you were? Because you can't. From a PR standpoint, forget the performance. From a PR standpoint, that's a bad headache you don't need on top of an already tough season one.
1: Yeah, and that's what I was just going to say, is the easiest way to get folks to maybe not stop caring, but to have less emphasis on how many in-state kids are on the roster is to win football games. Mm-hmm. The easiest
0: the
1: way
0: thing is you've won football games historically with the in-state kids being some of your better players.
1: Oh, yeah. And don't get me wrong. I do think, as I've laid out before, the 105 limit really hurts in-state kids specifically.
0: Yeah.
1: Especially because guys are going to take a while to develop. Now, the lines of scrimmage, specifically the offensive line, is probably the one place you can afford on your team to stash a guy for 3 years and let him develop up behind the scenes, then be ready to go a couple years down the road. And you've seen Nebraska do that with a couple of different guys. I know Latovsky wasn't from Nebraska, but he was from Western
0: close
1: Iowa.
0: Enough,
1: close
0: yeah.
1: enough. You look at Prohaska.
0: Yeah.
1: After he got some development time, despite all the injuries, he was ready to go. Gunnar Gatul is a great example, too, of I think he's primed for his best season yet as a Husker, and it took some development behind the scenes.
0: Sledge and Terrier, two kids were both high on that are going to keep grinding to get that chance.
1: Yeah, exactly. The lines of scrimmage are a place where you can still do that, but if you need a guy to go out and produce for you in year one or year two, it's just a lot harder to find a guy like that in Nebraska. Especially, I love what Mitch had to say about the fact that you're not finding guys from the state of Nebraska that other schools are overlooking now. Look at Carter Nelson's recruitment from Ainsworth.
0: God, you fought tooth and nail to get him.
1: 30 years ago? Does anyone in the country besides Nebraska know who Carter Nelson is? Playing eight-man football in Ainsworth?
0: Maybe.
1: Are you in a recruiting battle for him?
0: The only way is if you've got a Nebraska guy on someone else's staff.
1: Mm-hmm.
0: Kind of like Venables was cleaning up in Kansas City and bringing some of those talented dudes. I'm thinking of Simmons from Kansas City that went to Clemson because
1: yep.
0: he's a Kansas guy. That's the only way you'd go. Now, think about this, too. I mean, Harburg's kind of, a great study where you looked at him, he just did whatever you asked him to do for a lot of years in Lincoln and hope things work out for him in the NFL. But one thing that I think Nebraska's...
1: Back to your point, though, with Harburg... is I know he Kearney Catholic, small school, Central Nebraska. He had offers from Boston College, NC State, Vanderbilt, Wyoming, Ohio, Buffalo. I mean, all over the country, folks are swooping in to try to get Heinrich Harburg out of Central Nebraska. Great story, but again, that's how recruiting has changed. Again, I don't think 30 years ago, folks would have been looking at the option quarterback.
0: You had the borders secured.

0: folks, people just wouldn't have been looking at the option quarterback from Kearney Catholic as an option if you're at say, Boston College or Vanderbilt.
1: One thing I do think that Nebraska has up their sleeve here is a guy who, you want to talk about sticking with the program, not that he was jerked around by the program, but you had some things you had to navigate in the recruiting world, Danny Kalen. Danny Kalen's athletic, he's accurate, he's talented, he won the Elite 11 accuracy. And what happened? He still stuck and stayed, despite the whole Dylan drama. Then he went to Virginia. Then he came back because he was on such good standing, and you've got him in your quarterback room for three more years.
0: And let's be honest,
1: that's another
0: reason why he came home, and Luke kind of talked about this, is he was a Nebraska guy.
1: He is. That's what we're talking about.
0: When he jumped in the portal from Virginia, he had one school on his radar.
1: Right. There was not a do not contact, but could have been.
0: There was one school where he wanted to play at.
1: No, this is pretty good. We get our starting five shout-outs going. We get a little more coaches and player audio. Brunsie's coming up. Matt Schick on the way. Thanks for spending time with us on a Tuesday with the Average Joe Sports Show.
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1: We'll get our starting five shout-outs here shortly. Let's hear a little bit from Troy Dannon. Dannon says there needs to be more corporate support. And First National Bank got the shout-out last night on the Husker Network as you know, they've been front and center, but more folks need to move forward. But how about the vibes from Troy Dannon? What's he think about this upcoming football season?
10: Physically, we're a different team than when I got here 2.5 years ago. I think that's both a credit to what we're doing in the weight room and what Corey's doing, and just how we're recruiting. I love the coaching staff. You know, that from my eyes, I want to see what everybody's doing. I want to see the players' attention and focus, and it feels different. And I think the other thing that feels different for me is I always want to see a player-led team. And this is an older team. They've got a lot of snaps, some of those accumulated through transfers. We have players who want to lead in the locker room and don't really care about whether they're the face of the program. They want to be the face of the other guys and work with the other guys and lead them in the locker room. So culturally, I like what I'm seeing. You know, proof's in the pudding, right? There are a lot of things we're looking forward to, but I think the offense looks great. We've got great receivers. Just great receivers. Our linebacker core, you know, we certainly haven't had the number and depth of linebackers that we have on this roster. So it will be fun to see how this coaching staff puts everybody together here.
1: So that's Athletic Director Dannon on the Husker Network last night.
0: Does Troy Dannon like bowling? Do we figure that out?
1: I don't know, but I know he doesn't like people running out in front of Bud Crawford. I mean, there's going to be little subtle little nuggets sprinkled in, just to paint a clearer picture. It may feel like you're staring at that piece of art on the wall, and then boom, finally you get the vision. Well, that picture is going to be painted more and more times people speak publicly about the last 2 years.
0: It's like a coloring book.
1: It is.
0: Every single time you get a different color that gets added to the book. You go, oh, it's starting to look like a real picture now.
1: It is. Let's do our starting five here.
0: Oh, 1 second. Here's our starting line, the first five, let's roll. It's the
1: Average Joe Sports Show. Starting five, the other day, across the finish line, Uncle Larry is here, Corn Raider. Again, Hash Nutmaker making his way through. Jeff Snitley finds his way across the finish line. It says, rip Dolly Parton. That sucked. That's awful that Dolly passed. Doc Jones, as we get ready for roll call now. Arlo is in. Brian Snitley, part of the Boulder Peace Treaty. Top Jimmy and Husker Tuck. Jeff is in. Black Hills Brennan and NASCAR Eric. Husker Berserker. Dave Harris is here. Tad from Cali. Love hearing from Tad. You have Phil checking in loves the fact that Rule is now the most interesting man in the world. I love it. Jamal Rule, the running back. Brian checks in. Good to have Brian. Red Wine is here. You have more Joes as I scroll. Got a lot. Puffin is here as we do roll call. Michael in the stream as well on YouTube. Thanks for checking us out. Kenny, thank you for popping in. Bob is here. And, of course, Game Dog, along with Brian Bauer. Big Letter is in. Mm-hmm. Yeah.
0: You'll have to show me that one off the stream, Schmitty. Was that almost the Anchorman teleprompter one again?
1: I just can't utter it without laughing. I'm an immature buffoon.
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12: I think about Cleveland. 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At some point, they will give you something to be proud of that makes you happy and that can galvanize you and your friends and your family and your community. 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
18: I'm Christine Lisi. The Big Ten has become the first conference to ban football players who've signed pro contracts from returning to play at its schools by passing a formal rule. Any team violating the rule would be subject to its head coach being suspended for 50% of its remaining games, plus an undisclosed fine. Former Browns tight end Daquan Wright cleared waivers today. He's expected to sign with LSU tomorrow. It will not be so easy for the SEC to follow what the Big Ten did, explains ESPN's Pete Thamel.
19: The problem is there are state laws right now that have been enacted in the state of Louisiana specifically that allow players to do that. So if the SEC does follow the Big Ten's lead here and ban players from this path, you have to then potentially trump or overcome a state law.
18: NFL Raiders coach Clint Kubiak didn't want to go into any details when asked about the severity of running back Ashton Jeanty's injury. Simply said he's on the mend. Jeanty is believed to have sprained his ankle over the weekend at practice. Bengals receiver Ja'Marr Chase says he's fine after an injury scare at practice today in which he appeared to injure his left ankle.
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22: I'm Doug Duda with a sports update on ESPN, your home for Kansas City Royals baseball. And the Royals, winners of eight in a row, are in Canada for a three-game set with the Toronto Blue Jays. Pre-game at the bottom of the hour, first pitch at 6:07. Husker football team back on the practice field today, and a lot of the offensive side spoke, like quarterback coach Glenn Thomas and running backs coach E.J. Barthel. He says he has got such a talented room, and he will let Matt Rhule discuss how that competition is coming out.
23: Like I said in the spring, this is the most talented room I've had. So they push each other each and every single day, and I think keeping them together is my biggest challenge because there's only one guy that's really going to be out there getting the ball. So, like, the competition part of it has been paramount as far as guys getting better at they need to get better at.
22: Barthel said that Damon Benning recently spoke to the running backs about what it was like to play in the loaded backfield of the 90s and said maintaining a close bond within the room was critical with so much competition on the field, including that of Mekhi Nelson. He opened his press conference today with a statement saying he was blessed to be back after an incident this summer.
24: I just appreciate the support that I've had throughout this process, you know, from Coach EJ, Coach Benning, Coach Rhule, the rest of the staff, like Dr. Elza and stuff. And, you know, I'm committed to growing from this, you know, and yeah.
22: Nebraska Athletic Director Troy Dannon spoke last night on Husker Sports Nightly and says that he's not concerned about the sellout streak continuing, even though it's not yet a sellout for the first game against Ohio. They have a little over 1,000 tickets remaining, over 2,200 for week two against Bowling Green. And he says he's currently working on additional home-and-home series with Power 4 opponents, which means the Huskers would have at least one Power 4 non-conference game every season through the 2030s. They have home-and-home scheduled with Arizona, Oklahoma, and Oklahoma State in the upcoming years. He says with the college football playoff eventually going to 24 teams, it'll force programs to build stronger non-conference schedules. And as you've heard, the Big Ten today did pass a rule that will not allow players to return from the NFL and play for one of their member schools. Was just a couple of nights away from UNK kicking off the season against Wayne State in what should be a really competitive game like it was last year in Wayne. Unfortunately for the Lopers, they won't have their top two running backs in Isaiah Harris and Stone Wilson. Head coach Ryan Held.
2: Stone will be out this week. He should be able to get back for Shadron. He's working through it. Isaiah has really made a big jump the last week, and he's really, you know, working himself back into things. He'll be a game time. You know, if it was the NFL, it would be questionable to doubtful, but we'll see.
22: Thursday's game, 6 o'clock on News Channel Nebraska Television. The preseason NAIA coaches football poll has defending national champion Grandview a unanimous number one out of the GPAC. Morningside 7th, Dort 8th, and Northwestern of Iowa is 24th. The Hastings College women's golf team had a good showing to start fall as they competed at the Mount Marty Invite, finished 4th out of 13 teams. Senior Taisha Tynes led the team with a 6th place finish. They'll be back in action September 8th and 9th when they travel to the Siouxland Invite in Orange City, Iowa. Should be some really good softball going on tonight with the Class B and C defending champions getting after it. Northwest is hosting Hastings St. Cecilia. Gretna East is at Hastings. Adams Central's at Lexington. Another top 10 matchup has Kearney Catholic at Centura Central Valley. Also, Grand Island's at number 1 Lincoln Southwest. Ord is at Central Catholic. Central City hosting Polk County Aquinas, and North Platte is at Cozad. And the preseason high school volleyball rankings came out today in the Omaha World and from NEB Preps. A lot of the same teams, but NEB Preps has Centura number 1 in Class C2, Amherst number 1 in D1 with Ansley Litchfield 4th, Loomis 7th. They have Sandhills Thedford number 1 in D2 with SEM 4th, Overton 7th, and Shelton setting at number 10. Kearney Catholic is 8th in Class C1 in the NEB Preps poll with Aurora setting at number 3. Omaha World Herald has Kearney High ranked 8th in Class A. Coach Chris Connor will join us on tomorrow's show. And as we said yesterday, Kearney Catholic's Jake Bosshammer made his commitment to Omaha Maverick baseball. It may mean he'll only be a pitcher for his future. He's played shortstop and has hit for Kearney High over the high school portion of his seasons.
3: I'm fine with contributing to the team however I can. And, I mean, this spring for high school season, I'll continue to do both and work on both. So, but yeah, I'd definitely say pitching is where I knew I could go to this high level with. And I mean, it's what got me here.
22: And that is a look at sports.
4: Right now in Kearney and Buffalo County, there's a child who feels scared, unheard, and alone. They're waiting for someone to stand up for them, someone to make sure their story is told. That's what CASA does. Court-appointed special advocates give children a voice, but it's donors who make that possible. Your gift helps train advocates, support their work, and reach more children who are still waiting. 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With you, a child has someone fighting for them. 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Donate today to CASA of Kearney and Buffalo County because every child deserves someone in their corner.
0: I've been in the bowling spirit here over the last 7 days or so, so it's just so glorious to hear a Husker running back admitting what the best sport in the world truly is.
5: Did him saying that a 245 is his best after only doing it for like 3 months catch your attention a little bit?
0: It did. It's motivation. It's motivation for me personally. Some guys just get hot, and some guys just have that ball that works out for them. But he's a natural athlete. We know this. He's a Division I athlete, so I'm not necessarily surprised. But it's all about the race to who gets 300 first between me and him.
5: Got it.
1: I was waiting for the Michael Bruns follow up on the tall boys or long necks question.
5: I mean, that's where I was going, but which one is it?
1: Whatever's on sale or on special is the answer.
0: If you have the bowling alley, pitcher.
5: You go jalapeno poppers, though? Is that a thing?
0: I don't want to get my hands greasy, personally, whenever I'm bowling, so I tend to eat before I go to the lanes, just because if your fingers are all greasy, it's the ball's coming out of your hand all wrong. You don't want to deal with that, you know?
5: Isn't that what a chamois for, though?
0: Yes.
1: He does have a wrist thing a lot, Brunt. He does have a wrist thing.
0: The gimp glove?
1: Yeah, the gimp glove.
5: Right.
1: Yeah.
5: Go rollerblade afterwards if you need to, I guess, right?
0: Regardless, I will say, last thing I'll say here about the bowling side of things, is it strange to me that he has multiple bowling balls, but he does not have shoes? I feel like shoes is usually the first foray into bowling purchases, because you can save so much money on shoe rentals, and the shoes are so much more comfortable.
1: Socks?
0: You buy them.
1: I don't know.
5: You need to get... They need to get like a outfitter going for them. I'm sure Adidas has bowling shoes, don't they? Can't they get them some shoes?
1: As good as Nebraska's bowling team has been, I would think that
0: Brunswick is the one you want to go with.
1: Well,
5: okay.
0: That's
1: could be a conflict.
5: Remember when they used to do the big red, I forget what they called them, basically where they made the football coaches go out to various places in the state and sit in bars and talk to people, like a big red roadshow or whatever it was called.
1: Yeah.
5: Probably one of the more interesting ones I ever went to was in Norfolk. I drove up there, and it was Mike Dawson, Greg Austin, and I believe his name's Paul Klempa, the bowling coach. And he was talking about just the lengths that they have to go to as a team whenever they travel with all those bowling balls. It was really fascinating. That was probably the most memorable thing, I think, of that whole trip, which is maybe not a good thing. But, it sounded like they had a lot of packing to do with all that stuff.
0: Well, how about that? Every small town in Nebraska, it feels like, has a bowling alley. Let's send Jamal Rule on the road this spring. He'll come to your bowling alley and take all challengers. I think that would be great content for the Husker football team.
1: You know, forget spring ball. You go work on that 300.
0: Well, maybe do it in like May.
1: Okay, May's a good time.
0: Right after finals end, obviously, because it's a student athlete.
1: Bruntsy, let's get some thoughts on Troy Dannon last night before we get into the players and coaches today, but... We kind of beat up the sellout streak, and Dannon's comfortable with where ticket sales are at. But more so, the topic of the scheduling, whether the Big Ten jumps to 10 or 11, and, you know, making sure you get a Power 4 non-con in there. He hinted at some SEC neighbors. There's only really one neighbor in there. I mean, it's Missouri he's got to be thinking of, correct?
5: Yeah, I mean, what would be the next closest? You know, like Arkansas?
1: Yeah.
5: Is that the next one? Yeah, I mean, Missouri makes a lot of sense. You know, but I don't know. Is he considered Texas a neighbor? I don't know. But, Missouri would make the most sense given the history. I guess you got to get the Bell Trophy back out and dust that off if you're going to play him again. So, but yeah, it was interesting. I maybe I've had my head in the sand on this, but I don't recall a lot of AD types being as out in the open with how soon they think the 24th thing is going to happen. So I thought that was interesting from that conversation. And it's interesting too. I mean, you look at what Nebraska's got over the next couple of years in terms of, you know, scheduling. I mean, next year it's pretty light, and then they might have to move some things around to add another Power 4 school there.
0: Give me the Missouri-Nebraska bell back. I love that thing. Everyone sleeps on it. It's got a great history, a great story, where two frat guys from the University of Nebraska went and stole it from a tower in a church in Seward, and then they just started using it for their own gain until the athletic department went, we'll take that, and we'll put an M and an N on the side of it and have Nebraska and Missouri play every single year.
5: Yeah, I feel like most good rivalry trophies are stolen at one point, so that definitely tracks.
1: Brunt, thoughts on today? Any of the coaches say anything to you? I mean, anything stick out at all?
5: No, I mean, I you know, E.J. Barthel kind of talking through the running back picture and kind of what I think everybody has expected at that spot with, you know, basically it's Matt Rule's decision. They feel like they've got more than one guy ready to go there. I mean, I don't think that was breaking news, but to have somebody say it, I think, was important and good. You know, I am kind of eager to see what direction they go there. That feels like a position when the depth chart rolls out on Monday, if there actually is a depth chart that rolls out on Monday, that there's going to be a lot of oars there. So, you know, I think that one probably stood out more than anything. And you've got, it's interesting. I mean, you basically have, what, th- three of your running backs that are 215 pounds, according to what they're listed at, and I think what they're pretty close to being. So it's not a small group by any means, and I'm kind of eager to kind of see how that's going to shake out. But that was probably the most noteworthy thing to me was, you know, obviously no decision's been made, but I think that's going to be where a lot of eyes go initially on the depth chart when it does come out on Monday.
0: Do you get the feel, hearing from Coach Barthel today, that there is maybe an idea of what they want to do, or do you think what they're saying outwardly at press conferences is the truth and it still is a wide-open competition for RB1?
5: I mean, I think you kind of have to go with, like, pools of backs at this time. I mean, I think, you know, it's Rule, it's Nelson and Mosey, I think it's kind of one pool. I think you can put Ives in kind of his own as the short yardage bigger back, and then kind of the other guys behind him. So I think that's kind of how it shakes out. And I take them at their word that there's not a clear, you know, number one. And it's also one of those positions, too, where you kind of want to see how it looks because you have so few guys with extensive experience. I mean, I would be okay with them saying, look, we're going to take this into the non-conference season, see how guys play and kind of who has it, and then make our decision going to East Lansing. Will they do that? I don't know. But, I mean, I think it's close enough with a lot of these guys that might be, you know, the more prudent thing to do.
1: What position group depth do you feel best about?
5: I think Nebraska's got enough wide receivers to make it happen this year. I mean, I think they've got more quality depth there than maybe what they've had in previous years. So I think that, you know, I think they're pretty close to having eight that they can play with along the offensive line as well when you throw Tree in there when he's healthy. But I think it's wide receiver. I think it's probably offensive line. You know, there's a lot of bodies on that defensive line. I don't know how that shakes out, but I do think that, you know, they at least have a bigger pool of candidates to draw from and guys that, you know, won't look out of place in a college football game this year than they did a year ago. But I think it's, you know, the positions I feel better about depth-wise are largely on the offensive side of the ball.
1: Michael Bruns with us here, Husker 24/7 Sports at Michael Bruns on Twitter. Some thoughts as we get closer to Nebraska kickoff against Ohio. Bruncy, the edge spot well highlighted. Sounds like they got a rotation of six there. We know the linebackers and defensive interior will be very, very important. Do you have a wager for that opposite corner spot? Are you thinking it's... Are you leaning Evans? Are you leaning Jeremiah? Are you thinking Odom?
5: Yeah, I mean, I think I would probably lean towards experience. I mean, I would think that, you know, that might be one spot where you have an or between Charles and Evans. You know, I think Charles has had a very good 2026. Like, he had a good spring. They finally are getting him to keep the weight on, which has been really important. You know, for him, I think it's largely, you know, just the mental piece of it. You know, with Evans, you know, he's got speed to burn. He's got a lot of experience at the college level. He's competitive. And, you know, I think he's kind of turned that into more of a competition than maybe I would have said, you know, back at the start of August. So I think it's going to be those two with Odom kind of nipping at their heels. I mean, I as good as he is, you know, I think maybe just the experience helps you a little bit more. But, you know, is that a situation where, you know, week six, it looks different? Maybe, if he can show he can do it. But, you know, corner as a freshman is a tough place to be, not necessarily because of the ball skill stuff, which Odom is really good at, but more so, you know, the tackling piece of it. You know, you really got to be a good tackler at corner in the Big Ten. I think he can be, for sure, but I think there's a little bit of a learning curve there probably.
0: With all the attention on that corner spot, do you think we're undervaluing the competition that's currently going down in the safety room?
5: I don't know, maybe. You know, you've got, what, Guthrie, you've got McDougal, you've got Benning, you've got... Jameer Khan, who's absolutely going to be, you know, Khan's going to be a guy for them this year. I think there was some surprise in some corners that, you know, he was as, you know, well-regarded as he was. But you go back to the bowl game last year even, and Matt Rhule was bringing him up unsolicited as somebody that Rob Orich really liked. So, that's going to be interesting too. The first couple of games, you know, there will be, I think, the depth chart, and then you got to maybe watch how they're dividing up reps and what the snap counts are, because I think that would be one where you might see a little bit more rotation the first couple of weeks.
1: Bruncey, at quarterback, if you got to go to the backup, is it situation dependent? It sounds like right now Latif and Kalen are neck and neck, and you know, we haven't seen how much progress Latif's made as a thrower. We know that Kalen's been praised for his accuracy this fall camp, but we also know that Kalen's maybe a little bit undersold as a runner. Not that that's his primary thing, but he's not just a statue.
5: Yeah, no, I mean, he's effectively mobile, I think is probably the best way to put it. The accuracy with him has always been kind of his biggest thing. I mean, you go back to when he was at the Elite 11, he won the accuracy competition, among that group a couple of years ago. So, it maybe it is a little bit situational. If you have to bring a guy in the middle of a game or if he's starting, I mean, maybe it's a little bit of a different situation. I mean, it feels like, skill set wise, maybe there's a little bit more of a pairing between Calandria and Latif, so maybe you wouldn't have to, switch things up maybe as much, but, it's a good problem to have if you're Nebraska. I mean, you think back to some of the quarterback rooms that they've trotted out there in recent years. I mean, to be able to go to a third-string guy, no matter who he is, who has significant FBS experience, I mean, that's a luxury. So, we'll see. I mean, I think I would not undersell Danny Kalen, and I think he's, you kind of read between the tea leaves and things like that. I mean, I think he's had a pretty good fall camp there as well. So that'll be interesting. Probably a strong chance of an or there. But, the other thing, and I think your point was correct in the question, was you really haven't seen a lot of TJ Latif healthy. I mean, he was, beat up for Iowa. I don't know how healthy he actually was for the bowl game. I think he was kind of gritting through that there, but I thought they were able to drop a pretty nice game plan for him at UCLA, and he was able to go in there and execute it.
0: Last stop before we get you out here, the ideal way to spend your final free Saturday before Husker football starts up is what?
5: Obviously watching USC and San Jose State. I need to look at the calendar. I probably got some kid activity I've got to run somebody to. I think it might be the start T-ball for my youngest. So that'll be a good way to kill an hour between Stanford and Hawaii and whatever USC and San Jose State have going on.
0: Don't forget Jacksonville State and North Dakota State.
5: Yeah, there's some sneaky good sicko games out there for week zero if you're really into that kind of thing, and I definitely am. So
1: we're going to make Dolman bring the Guinness this time and pour one while Ireland awaits. So
5: there you go.
1: Bruncey, be good. Enjoy softball. Thanks for talking some ball with us.
5: Anytime, guys. Thanks. Take care.

0: 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Those are the first symptoms of heat exhaustion.
1: It's pretty hot and humid.
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0: To hear more, visit dan.democrat. 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
2: And here on the Average Joe Sports Show, we welcome in with ESPN SiriusXM, Schick and Nick, all things college football, some softball, you name it, Matt Schick with us. Schick, what was for breakfast, dude?
3: It was my AG1 shake, kind of like the vitamins, minerals, vegetables, all ground into a distasteful, minty, powdery drink that I drink every morning. And, you know, I still weigh 215 pounds, so I don't know what's happening.
2: Vodka, yes or no in it?
3: Yeah. No, not yet. We haven't morphed to the AG1 screwdriver yet, but eventually.
4: Hey, some great men, Winston Churchill, Babe Ruth, they love to start their day with, I guess it was whiskey, so maybe you're more of a whiskey guy in that sense, but some great men used to start their day with alcohol.
3: In great shape, so
2: they had a good time. We'll say that. Are you ready, man? I mean, college football's almost here. I mean, Ireland's coming up. Excited for that. Can't wait to talk some playoff thoughts from you and get your take on the Big Red. I got to start with your Buffs, though, man. How are you feeling about CU this year?
3: I mean, I'm feeling like let's just roll the ball out there and hopefully we can field the team and win a few games. I mean, it's a far cry from a couple of years ago, that's for sure. I'm excited to see Julian Lewis. I'm excited to see this new go-go offense. I'm not entirely thrilled at the constant changeover in roster, but that's what they are, and they're going to be wearing black and gold, and I'll be rooting for them, but I'd be hard-pressed to believe they win more than four or five games. Mm-hmm.
2: Schick, I wanted to talk to you about NIL and get your thoughts on what you believe. And World Herald did a pretty good story over the weekend. And I don't know what's real, what's close to being real, but just from an NIL spending standpoint, Nebraska right around 23.7, 23.8, ninth out of 18, 29th in the country. What do you believe about NIL? I mean, is it as simple as what you spend is how good you should be, or is there a gray area to underspend but overdeliver like Indiana pre-Cuban infusion? What do you think Nebraska's ballpark's realistically going to be?
3: Well, I think it's fair to say that your performance should be commensurate with what you pay. I mean, you need to finance your expectations. And so if you are financed ninth best in the Big Ten, then that's how you should expect to finish. But, I mean, it's fairly as simple as that. Now, I don't know how accurate all of those numbers are and if there are any outside things that might influence the final bottom line. But, you know, it's stunning that, you know, when you look at it, I think it's also, I think you'd also compare it to coaching salaries. What are we paying you? Are you the fifth highest best paid coach in the Big Ten and you're like the 12th best in terms of win-loss record? These things do tend to line up or should line up. And the fact is that Iowa's beaten Nebraska 10 out of the last 11 years and they're, you know, probably spending about $5 million less on their roster. So what is it? Coaching development system, as old Bill Callahan used to say, that's probably accurate. But the numbers need to add up. But I would put Nebraska probably be sixth or seventh in the Big Ten in finances. And frankly, they should be a top eight on an annual basis program in this 18-team Big Ten.
4: It's funny, though, because whenever you get the source of this, it's Troy Dannon kind of revealing some information. I've never heard an athletic director get in front of the media and say, we have enough money, stop donating, we're good, we don't need any more of that cash influx into the program. I mean, it is told through the lens of an athletic director who is at

0: 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There is nothing like La Liga. 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
0: Julian Alvarez, what a player. Talk about star power. That's what he does. 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
1: First pitch drilled out toward right center and deep. Abreu goes back-to-back with Rafaela.
0: The next chapter in the rivalry begins this weekend when the Boston Red Sox face the New York Yankees.
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0: fight like hell. And when you get too tired to fight, let somebody else fight for you. 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
5: He's outrageous and usually off base, I might add, but I love him anyways. 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